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Greg Phillips on your radio. Glad to have you here. Keep it locked. We've got more coming up for Tuesday night. Don't touch that radio now. Weather-wise for tonight, continue to be cloudy skies, 40% chance of rain in the forecast.

0: DKQJO, the station for every generation. Keep it locked where you've got it. 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
1: Hey, y'all got this little fine shit today. It's a trail ride. She over here bragging about what she can do. I said, baby, you gotta show.

0: 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Greg Phillips on the radio. About to wrap this thing up for one great night of fun to make way for Lover's Groove. 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By all means, whatever you do, have a safe night tonight. Until then, adios.
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0: The place you want to be with that special one in your life. It's the music. It's time to get closer to your loved one. Experience the night vibe here on KAYT KQJO Alexandria. 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

0: Why she calling me this late?
1: You said you needed peace.
0: So why do you keep running from me? I ain't running, I'm just confused.
1: No, you're choosing confusion.
0: You coming over tonight? I can't keep doing this.
1: But you always do.
0: Damn. How did I get myself in this mess?

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1: and enjoy the music. This is Lover's Groove. Feel the adult vibe.
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We ain't holding back.

0: 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It's the music. It's Lover's Groove on KAYT KQJO.
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The place you want to be with that special one in your life. 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Experience the night vibe here on KAYT KQJO Alexandria. This is Lover's Groove.

0: 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Feel the adult vibe.
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1: 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It's the music. It's time to get closer to your loved one. 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

You know, one time things got so bad until I had to go to one of my friends and talk to him. And I told him, I said, you know, I'm having problems with the woman that I love. It seems that I call her on the phone and I just can't get her to answer. And then I went to her house and I saw a car parked in the driveway. I knocked on the door, but still my knocks went unanswered. And then I went home and I watched television until television went off. And then I played my records until I just didn't want to hear them anymore. And finally I went to bed, but I found myself waking up a few hours later. And the tears were running down my face. And my friend told me, he said, Lenny, you just ought to forget about her. But I told my friend, I said, you know, maybe you've never been in love like I've been in love. And maybe you've never felt

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This is Greg Phillips. The People DJ has presented a program called Lover's Groove with the Adult Vibe for the adult lovers. I hope there was something you heard that was very entertaining to you. 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
0: Well, good morning, everybody. The good Lord has blessed us to see another day. 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

0: something up, man.
1: What do you want, man?
0: My girl just caught me.
1: You made her catch you?
0: I don't know how I let this happen.
1: With who?
0: The girl next door, you know? I don't know what to do.
1: So it wasn't

0: groove keeps you moving all night long.
1: Well, Jason, I've got to tell you, you're pretty much everything this company is looking for in an entry-level candidate.
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1: Your resume isn't quite what we're used to, but you've got a fantastic work ethic.
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1: Hi, I'm Tanya Riley, station manager here at KAYT KQJO FM with this public service announcement about how to protect yourself from coronavirus disease 2019 or COVID-19 from the Centers of Disease Control and Prevention. First, you need to know how it spreads. There is currently no vaccine to prevent coronavirus disease 2019 or COVID-19. The best way to prevent illness is to avoid being exposed to this virus. The virus is thought to spread mainly from person to person, between people who are in close contact with one another within about 6 feet, through respiratory droplets produced when an infected person coughs or sneezes. These droplets can land in the mouth or nose of people who are nearby or possibly be inhaled into the lungs. Please take steps to protect yourself. Clean your hands often. Wash your hands often with soap and water for at least 20 seconds, especially after you have been in a public place or after blowing your nose, coughing, or sneezing. If soap and water are not readily available, use a hand sanitizer that contains at least 60% alcohol. Cover all surfaces of your hands and rub them together until they feel dry. Avoid touching your eyes, nose, and mouth with unwashed hands. Avoid close contact with people who are sick. Put distance between yourself and other people if COVID-19 is spreading in your community. This is especially for people who are at high risk of getting very sick. Take steps to protect others. Stay home if you're sick. Cover your mouth and nose with a tissue when you cough or sneeze, or use the inside of your elbow. Throw used tissue in the trash. Immediately wash your hands with soap and water for at least 20 seconds. If soap and water are not readily available, again, clean your hands with hand sanitizer that contains at least 60% alcohol. If you are sick, you should wear a face mask when you are around other people. Example, sharing a room or a vehicle. 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If you are not sick, you do not need to wear a face mask unless you are caring for someone who is sick. 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

0: 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It's overnights. 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

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This is like one day finding a wife through one, only to one day die through one. Like killing me softly like Laura, or better yet the other one, the Roberta one. This is like murder, son, with a water gun. 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This be like heads and tails, chitty bang bang till you fail. 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Rose is red.

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I'm Carlette Christmas, and this is On Point Talk, the official OPT network. 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
1: 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Life is a journey. Let us walk with you.
2: Trump is meeting with allies in Turkey. Good morning. On Point Media News is brought to you by the Law Office of Malcolm Larvadane. What's the name? Larvadane. U.S. President Donald Trump is in Turkey ahead of

0: The NATO summit in Ankara as growing criticism continues to strain the 77-year-old alliance. NATO's chief says U.S. allies have made remarkable progress with defense spending, a salient issue for Trump, who has called them to step up. In a bilateral meeting with Turkish President Erdogan, the U.S. president told reporters he would soon decide whether or not to sell F-35 fighter jets to Turkey, despite a congressional ban. Also, the Trump administration anticipates security in the Strait of Hormuz to be one of the key topics discussed by NATO leaders. The president is also expected to meet with Ukrainian President Volodymyr Zelensky today in Ankara. Trump has vowed to end Russia's war within 24 hours of taking office, but his administration has yet to find a path to peace. On Point Media News is brought to you by the Law Office of Malcolm Larvadane. What's the name? Larvadane. I'm Wade Hampton.
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10: Welcome back, everybody, to On Point Talk, the Carlette Christmas Show. It's the time of the morning where we start with our OPT meditation, intention, and or thought for the day, and it's sponsored by Healthy Blue, providing real health solutions for those who need a little help. 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This morning's meditation says, the spiritual and moral will eventually overcome the material and unmoral. That is the purpose and destiny of the human race. Gradually, the spiritual is overcoming the material in our minds. Gradually, the moral is overcoming the unmoral. Faith, fellowship, and service are cures for most of the ills of the world. There is nothing in the field of personal relationships that they cannot do.
11: Well, this meditation right here kind of, it's really just cut and dry. I'm like, okay, what can I say about it? I don't know. I mean, there's like, when we look at the world today, you know, and we see what we're seeing, it'll cause you to lose your hope and your faith, and because it doesn't look like the moral is winning.
10: Yeah.
11: Right. Like you, when you look at the world and the things that are happening in the world, you know, this is where we have to be, you know, built up on our most high faith and the fact that God is and he will see us through it. You know, there's been a lot of times in history where people have gone through tumultuous times and it looked like there wasn't going to be any way out of it, or it was just not going to be any answers to or any healing coming from all that is happening. And that's where it feels like we are now. But we have to know what thus saith the Lord, and that God says, you know, he's coming. You know, all will be well. And, you know, we have to live in this life like God is God. Right? Like, all is going to be well, and we have to do the best that we can to stop being as materialistic and immoral, so that we can become moral, and instead of seeking things of material, we'll seek things of the spirit, is what I think it's trying to say. And
10: I think so.
11: And so, you know, we just have to do our best to do what we believe God wants us to do, to hear the word and do what the word is asking us to do, and we'll have what the word says that we're going to have. And I think our ultimate goal is eternal life.
10: Right.
11: And that's why we have to be trying to fill up our spiritual bank accounts versus our material bank accounts.
10: Right.
11: Because, you know, the word says to lose one life is to gain life eternal.
10: Right.
11: And that's actually what we're trying to attain here on earth.
10: Yeah, I think you're all over it, DC, right on point, where, you know, the material has just overcome.
11: It seems like it's overtaken.
10: It really does. And, you know, I think we find ourselves in a time because of technology, having these issues more than ever before. Because, you know, when we were growing up, and we always sort of referred to that because that's all we have, you know, you might have looked at others' material things and you might have coveted those things, but they weren't so much all in your face at the click of a button or in the palm of your hand. And in the advent of social media and all of the influencers, you just see where they have millions of followers. And what are they doing with those followers? They are encouraging them to buy this, to get that. They're unboxing this. And so many people find themselves trying to reach for those things that they can't afford. And they even have a way now that you can afford those things. You can put them on the New Age layaway plan and make yourself feel better about it. And then before you know it, life has become cluttered with all of the materialism of life and all of the things that social media and the influencers have said, if you get this, you'll be happy. If you can take this trip, you'll be happy. And it's fleeting. And the meditation, I think, is just really, it's almost an ominous warning. But it says that the spiritual and the moral will eventually overcome the material and unmoral. So I have to move back into more things of the spirit. And I'm guilty of it too. I mean, I can scroll and I can see I want this thing and that thing. And DC and I were talking about it this morning. You know, I will pile up all these things and we haven't even used the things that we have. But that need of consumption is overwhelming. And if I don't stop myself, then I'll have more clutter. And we're just now decluttering our closets, becoming more aware that we have things that we just don't need, because we are all so blessed, but we're always saying what we don't have.
11: Right.
10: But we have plenty.
11: Yes, we do. We're blessed beyond measure. I think when we look at what people see as value today, you know, if you don't have good health, without good health, it doesn't matter what amount of things or material things or money and all these things you have, it's of no good to you. You know, if you've got your good health today,
10: uh-huh,
11: and you're 6 foot above ground with the opportunity to do better,
10: mm-hmm,
11: that's everything. That's everything. You know, we just have a tendency to take that for granted, you know.
10: Yeah.
11: And, you know, we see things are happening, and we're going to get into some of that today. You know, there's a lot of things going on, and, you know, I think a lot of us are missing it. I know I was for a long time. You know, missing where the value is really is, you know.
10: Right.
11: So we just got to do better. We're trying to do better. And we know everybody's trying to do better. And that's what we love about where we are in life right now.
10: Mm-hmm.
11: You know, we're talking to people. We hear people are saying the same things that we're saying.
10: Mm-hmm.
11: You know, we just have to do better.
10: Right.
11: Especially as a group. I mean, we have to do.
10: And like you said, I think we're getting there through conversation. And this meditation can be tricky on some level, DC, because I don't think the meditation, and I know it isn't condemning material things, but I think that we all need to find our balance. And when we're watching what others do, it can really skew what's real and what's conjured up to sell us something or to keep us on this vicious cycle of materialism. And so, and especially for kids, it's really hard, but for adults too. And so God, I believe, is he's not opposed to us having those things, but they have to be in their place, and God has to exceed all of the material. And here's how we can just pray about it and just each check ourselves where we are. It says, I pray that I may do my share in making a better world. I pray that I may be part of the cure for the ills of the world. And that's a heavy lift. And that is a real question that I want to ask myself, and I did this morning, and maybe the meditation is asking each of us to ask ourselves, are we going to be part of healing the ills of the world, or are we going to be a part of perpetuating more of the same? And that really leaves us with a rhetorical question that only, you know, that only we can answer. You know what I'm saying, DC?
11: Yeah. That's absolutely right. That's everything.
10: Yeah. That, family, is our OPT meditation intention and or thought for the day. And it's sponsored by Healthy Blue, providing real health solutions for those who need a little help. 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
12: Whew, it's hot as pit out here.
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12: Yeah, you know, it's as hot as those pits at Outlaws Barbecue.
13: You're not wrong. 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Let's head over to Outlaws and enjoy Louisiana's most wanted barbecue and their AC.
12: That sounds outlawsome.
13: Outlawsome?
12: 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Outlaws awesome?
13: 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Let's head over to Outlaws right now.
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10: Good morning, everybody, and welcome to the OPT network. This morning, we're talking about a conversation that nobody really wants to have, and that is being admitted into the hospital. In fact, we want to stay as far away from the hospital as we possibly can, but oftentimes that's not really a reality. Now, many people have been to the hospital and we think we know how to navigate it. But this morning we're talking to a nurse that has seen probably almost every scenario imaginable. And she's written about what we really need to know when being admitted into the hospital. I want to introduce you this morning to Nurse Katie Kleber. She's a BSN, an RN, a CCRN, and she's a nationally certified critical care nurse in the neurosciences intensive care unit at Navant Health Presbyterian Medical Center in Charlotte, North Carolina. She's a veteran author and blogger of top nursing trends, and Katie has been recognized by Charlotte Business Journal as 2015 Nurse of the Year. So she really understands nursing in a very intrinsic way. She's also the recipient of the Great 100 Nurses of North Carolina Award. Katie has also been featured featured source across a number of media outlets, including CNN. She's been on Dr. Oz, US News, The Today Show, and many, many more. Now, Katie joins us from North Carolina this morning to talk about her book called Admit One, What You Must Know When Going Into the Hospital, but no one actually tells you. Katie, good morning and welcome.
20: Thank you so much for having me.
10: Absolutely. It's a conversation that sometimes we think we don't need to have, but why did you think that it was important that people, well, it's really, I guess, obvious why people need to know things that maybe they don't know going into the hospital?
20: Yeah, when I first became a nurse, it took me a little while to really acclimate to the culture of a hospital, kind of learning how things run, mm-hmm. what everybody does, what everybody expects from various, you know, members of the healthcare team in the hospital. And, you know, that took me a while to really figure out. And then I realized, hey, we're expecting our patients to figure that out in 24 hours, you know. And it's just such a big learning curve, and there's a lot of things we assume people know because we assume they've been admitted to the hospital before. We assume that they've had these various experiences and have this kind of hospital culture knowledge base. Mm-hmm. But in reality, there's no hospital 101 where you understand what to expect in the emergency department, what mm-hmm. to expect in the critical care environment, what to expect in a normal nursing floor, mm-hmm. you know. So I felt like, and I was also educating patients and families over the same exact things over and over again. And I felt like, hey, I wish there was a place where someone could go during this whole hurry up and wait time that is being in the hospital, right? Where they could go right. and read and understand so that when people do come by their room, they know the right questions to ask the right people. They feel empowered to command the answers mm-hmm. and really, you know, advocate for themselves.
10: And really, most
0: patients, I don't know if they really understand or not. I think in the culture that we live in, maybe we're coming to understand that we really have to be our own advocates, don't we?
20: Yeah, absolutely. I think the culture used to be, you know, the doctor will just take care of everything and, you know, just do whatever you need to. But there's a lot of questions and things that we should ask and advocate for and understand so we can make the appropriate informed decisions about various things and know what we want, what we don't want. Because, you know, at the end of the day, it's our lives as patients and loved ones and support systems. And we should be empowered to be fully informed and make the appropriate decisions.
0: You know, as I was reading the book, Katie, I started thinking, none of us really thinks about this conversation unless we just got out of the hospital. Nobody anticipates going to the hospital. So for those people that going to the hospital is not nearly in their mind space right now, what's the first thing we do need to think about and understand if you've got to go to the emergency room and by chance you have to be admitted?
20: So I think there's a few things that are I think are really, really important that if you have, if you're able to provide that information, it helps things go smoother. And then, you know, it just, main thing, know what medications you're on. And if you know you're the advocate for someone, like I know if my husband went into the hospital, I'd be the main spokesperson. So, you know what medications you and the whomever that you would potentially be speaking for, what are they taking, and understand their basic medical issue. Because if they were admitted to the hospital and they were unable to communicate that, it would kind of, it would fall on you.
0: Right.
20: And you want to be able to communicate that appropriately, or know where they might have that information and how you're able to access it. That's a really, really big one. Medications is really, really important. And as a patient, though, I think at the end of the day, bottom line, what you want to know from everyone that's walking in and out of your room, because the healthcare team is huge. There's a lot, for one patient, there's a lot of people, a lot of cooks in the kitchen, a lot of people taking care of you. It's great because all of those cooks are experts. You know, a lot of people don't realize a physical therapist typically has a doctorate degree. You know, your pharmacist typically has a doctorate degree. Your occupational therapist has a master's. You know, you have a lot of very people that are experts in what they're doing, but there's just a lot of them.
0: Mm-hmm.
20: So it's really important for all of these people that are coming into your room and have specific things that they want, goals that they want to accomplish, to make sure that you fully understand what they are. So maybe the physical therapist, maybe you had a stroke, and getting function back where you're going to be able to get up and walk most likely isn't going to happen. So the goal is not that. The goal is maximizing some function and being able to maybe stand or transfer to a wheelchair. You know, you want to be able to, what's the realistic goal that you're working towards for me? And that goal is going to look different from the physical therapist to the physician, you know, to the case manager. Everybody's going to have something specific that they want for you. And you, it's really important to know what that is.
0: Right. Now, here's the most, one of the most important things in my mind's eye, is when you're sick and you're admitted to the hospital, that means you don't feel well. That means that your mind is not working at full capacity. And you just named off a litany, and that's just a few of the people that are on the team that come in and really don't necessarily know how to break down a conversation about what's going on with the patient in a way that they can understand. And so the patient finds themselves just nodding or saying, but they don't have a clue about what was said. How do we break down that barrier?
20: That's, I can't tell you how often that happens, because you know what happens is that that happens. A member of the healthcare team comes in the room and says all this stuff. They leave, and then they ask the nurse, what did they just say?
0: Right. Or better yet, Katie, they don't even ask the nurse, because it's embarrassing, because you have all these highly educated people that really can't break it down so that a second grader could understand it. Because when you're not feeling well, your mind might be functioning on a second grade level, maybe.
20: Yeah, and that's so true. And what's that happens so frequently, and I think people kind of just assume that, you know, if you say yes, that you really know what's going on. But you're so overwhelmed that it's like, I'm going to try and get what I can. But I think the most important thing when you're in that situation, because a lot of that, first thing to reassure you that does happen, and it's okay if you don't understand things. You know, me working in a neuro ICU, I have people that, you know, like any hospital, have patients that, you know, some patients don't know how to read. Some patients don't know how,
0: right.
20: They don't know, but we're talking to them about complex neurological conditions. So I want to empower patients to ask the questions that they need the answers to, no matter how basic, because I reiterate things all day, every day about, you know, the disease process of potentially like a stroke or a brain tumor, mm-hmm. because that's really complicated stuff. I don't expect anyone to just be able to pick that up in a heartbeat, let alone someone that just had the worst event of their life occur 24 hours ago. So it's really important that, you know, if you're getting this, that's kind of one of the reasons I wrote the book, so people could kind of slowly start to grasp while they're in the hospital, especially if it's a big life-changing event,
0: mm-hmm.
20: Put the pieces together. But when you're in that acute, that conversation, and someone's talking a mile a minute, hold on, I really don't understand what that means.
0: Right.
20: I might have to ask you a few times, can you explain that differently? Or explain that like I didn't know anything else. Like, you know, some people, when they're speaking and educating and trying to let people know what's going on, they can talk above somebody's head without realizing it. So it's really important, and I really want to empower people and reassure you that it's okay if you don't understand. A lot of people don't understand, and honestly, a lot of the healthcare providers that are explaining these things to you, they didn't understand it in the snap of a finger. It took time to understand it, and sometimes it's really hard to explain. So continually asking for clarification, explain this in a different way.
0: Mm-hmm.
20: Okay, but one of my favorite things is, You this person's explaining something to you, and then you, okay, what I hear you saying is this, and try to repeat it.
0: Right.
20: And then if they can say yes or no or correct something, and then do that again until you guys are on the same page.
0: Good. We're going to get a break here, but when we come back, we're talking about how being an empowered patient and advocate is so important. And here's one reason. A report from Patient Safety Group found that communication breakdowns in hospitals in the United States has led to more than 1,700 patient deaths over 5 years. That's why it's important. Stay on point. We're back right after this.
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0: Welcome back, everybody, to the OPT Network. Our guest this morning is a highly qualified nurse that has been all over the national media. She's been on Dr. Oz, she's been on CNN, and lots of other mediums talking about what we all need to understand to be an empowered patient, and even more than that, to be an advocate if you have a patient in the hospital. The book is called Admit One, What You Must Know When Going in the Hospital, But no one actually tells you. And one of the things that I want to talk about are those life and death scenarios that happen in a hospital that you are met with when you come into the hospital. And every single time I've ever gone to a hospital, been admitted or had someone admitted, people start asking you about your wishes and a living will. And most of the time, I just say, like most people, no, I don't have one. What's the relevance and the importance of having a living will?
20: So, all right, I love this topic because I, you know, working critical care, you know, we always ask everybody that comes into the hospital, but it's even more important, I think, in the critical care environment because it truly is a lot of times a life and death scenario. Basically, what we want to know it and why it's important, and because things can happen without you being, you know, so quickly where you really can't explain what you really want if the scenario presented itself. Example, like the stroke patients I deal with, they're fine 1 second and they are not the next second. Mm. So it's really important before and in any event occurs that you know beyond a shadow of a doubt what you would want if your heart stopped beating and you stopped breathing. Do you want us to do CPR?
0: Mm-hmm.
20: And CPR is, it looks a lot different in real life than it does in the media. If we performed CPR the way it should look like to really save someone's life, if we did that in the media, you know, the actor's chest, their ribs would all be broken because Wow. That's how you know you're doing the CPR correctly. You know, it can be very traumatic, and but it is necessary. It's a life-saving measure. So you want to think about, for most people, when they're asked, "What do you want everything done?" That means yes. I mean, yes, I do want everything done. I want CPR. I want the breathing tube. But for some people with a terminal illness or very advanced age or, you know, something going on where they don't want that, we need to know that the second you're getting admitted, what you want us to do if that event occurs. And it's really important to think about that stuff beforehand and communicate that with your loved ones beforehand. And the living will is basically a document that reflects your wishes. And it's really important to not only have this document that has this spelled out very specifically, because some people do want very specific things. Yes, I want artificial feedings, or no, I don't, or, you know, so it's really important that thing is filled out, and it's you're signing it when you're in sound mind, sound right. body. Someone sees you signing it, like it's notarized. It's whatever it is per your state. So if that event does happen, and maybe people in your family are disagreeing about what to do, or they're not sure what to do, we look at that living will, and we're going to do what this person said they wanted to do when they were of sound mind and sound body.
0: But here's the thing, Katie, and I think you touched on it. If we look at CPR on television and we think it's one thing, and we look at a feeding tube or a breathing tube, but most people don't have enough information to know the measures and the outcomes and the stress or the pain on their body that these apparatuses will cause. You're saying, okay, do you want to be on a ventilator if it comes to the point where you can't breathe on your own? Do you want a feeding tube? But really nobody explains what those things do to the body and how they affect the body. So you're just really still making a decision based on not a whole lot of information. Does that make sense?
20: It does. So when you're in that instance, so where this conversation really, really ideally should occur is in the outpatient environment with your primary care physician that you've been seeing for years.
0: Right.
20: And that, you know, hey, okay, I've got blank diagnosis, you know, and maybe, you know, my mom has underlying dementia and it's going to keep getting worse. And
0: right.
20: What does putting a percutaneous feeding tube, what does that look like?
0: And what is a percutaneous? What is a percutaneous? You know what I'm saying? What is that?
20: Yeah, like what are the potential scenarios that could present itself? How can we be best prepared? How can you help me be informed to fill out this living will? That's where ideally that conversation should take, where you can get that information from this trusted medical source that not only knows medicine but knows you,
0: mm-hmm.
20: and you can ask their professional opinion, and then you can make, and then you have time to make these decisions and think about what things are and what are the feeding tube things? What are the breathing tube things? What are life-saving measures? You know, and I think the best place
0: right.
20: to start, too, is a lot online they do, and actually a lot of doctor's offices provide living will, like, sample ones. A lot of hospitals do, and you can take a look and see what the things are on there and look at what the spelled-out options are,
0: mm-hmm.
20: and figure out what, I don't know what this is. What is this? You know,
0: right.
20: that can help. You give you a starting point of to know what the options are.
0: Right, a sort of a point of reference. But knowing yeah. this before you're admitted into the hospital, because I've had this conversation many times in my family with, you know, a senior mm-hmm. parent who is aging. And one of the things that my mother says is, I don't want to be on life support unless it's really going to help sustain my life. Well, mm-hmm. is mm-hmm. there really a certainty that life support will help sustain one's life? And that's really that enigma that nobody really knows, do we?
20: Right. Well, you know, there are some scenarios that present themselves where it's like, okay, like I've had patients, I'll go back to my neuro ICU, where they've had a big stroke or they've had some, you know, neurological event where we want to put them on a ventilator, a breathing tube, for a short period of time
0: okay.
20: until this swelling goes down, and then maybe in a couple days we can take it off and they'll be okay. When I hear you articulate that, that's what I'm thinking that means, because we can put somebody on a ventilator for a short period of time.
0: Okay.
20: You know, maybe if it's a lung thing, to give
0: mm-hmm.
20: their lungs a break and then see. But it's always tricky with that, because, you know, it's a lot easier to not start something, like not put a tube in,
0: mm-hmm.
20: than to take it out.
0: Mm-hmm. So the reason why we felt like this conversation in this book, Katie, was so important is because it's written very much in layman's terms where people can understand it. and can just easily flip through it and look at all of the questions that they may have, especially if they've been admitted to a hospital before and maybe they came up short on some things, just to know which questions to ask. And a really big thing, and a few people that I know personally have experienced this, is that they went into the hospital for a very simple, seemingly basic procedure, and their loved ones, for whatever reason, didn't come out. So how do we help people in those cases, I guess, to ask those questions that they can't even fathom answering? You know, you go in for a basic surgery that they do a million times and never have any problems, but for some reason your loved one gets pneumonia or something happens and they die.
20: Yeah, those are awful scenarios and ones that you hope never occur, but we realize they do. I think, you know, it's important before you go into any procedure that you know all the risks and the benefits, and that physicians aren't skirting by that they're really spelling out things for you to make sure you know if this is definitely, you know, mm-hmm. something that you want to do. And hopefully with the book, you're able to understand the questions to ask at various points. But if things are going wrong or not to plan, you know, communicating very clearly with the physicians and having very specific, direct questions, you know, what did go wrong?
0: Right.
20: Why did this happen? You know, I think people kind of, and I understand being intimidated by doing that, because it, you know, sometimes I'm intimidated to ask the questions that I need to, but at the end of the day, I need to know those answers. So mm-hmm. what went wrong? Why did this not go the way that it needed to? Where was the communication breakdown? Where was the issue? Was this preventable? What, you know, and asking those questions. But unfortunately, sometimes I've seen situations where things, you know, it should have been this, and literally everything that could have gone wrong did. Mm. And I've seen things where, and I'm looking deep into the chart, and I can't see the fault of the medical provider. It's just, you know, this person went in for this cardiac surgery, and they had a stroke. And wow. they did all of the preventative things, but stroke happens to be the risk of this specific surgery. And then they had the stroke, and then, you know, if you have strokes, you can have seizures. And then they ended up having seizures. You know, like right. every little thing that could have went wrong mm-hmm. did, and it was truly not preventable, and we could not have predicted that outcome. So that does happen sometimes, and you know, being able to process that appropriately with the family and the physician, and you know, mm-hmm. being able to support each other as you go through that.
0: We're going to get a break here, but when we come back, we'll have more with nurse Katie Kleber. Her book is called Admit One, What You Must Know When Going to the Hospital, But No One Actually Tells You. Stay on point. We're back right after this.
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0: Welcome back, everybody, to the OPT Network. We're talking about a subject that most of us never really think about until we are in a hospital setting. We're admitted to the hospital, and let me just say, we've got some amazing hospitals in Central Louisiana, especially right here in Alexandria, Cabrini Hospital and Rapides Hospital. And they are incredible teams of people that try to make this process easier. And every single day, we find ourselves saying that knowledge is power, powerful. But it's only powerful when we understand how to use it. So this morning, we're having a conversation that every family should really sort of look into, because whether we know it or not, at some point, either ourselves, our loved ones, someone we're taking care of is going to be admitted in the hospital. And we don't want to be in a fog of not knowing what to do and not knowing how to advocate for that person. And what happens oftentimes, Katie, probably almost every time, especially with healthcare changing as quickly as it is that patients and even staff are on overload. There is just an inundation of information. How do we begin to unpack as a patient or an advocate that overload that will put it in a way that is as simple and understandable as possible?
20: That's a great question, and it is of water from a fire hose. There's so much information, and it's not just, you know, easy information. It's very complex.
0: Absolutely.
20: And in some cases, your life depends upon it, or your loved ones does. Mm-hmm. So one of the things I encourage people to do is, you're getting a lot of information all the time, is, you know, people, while a hospital is a lot of hurry up and wait, you know, you're sitting in the mm-hmm. hospital room with your mom in the bed, and the doctor comes in, and then you have no idea the next time they're going to come in, and then they come in and tell you all this information, and then they walk out. And it's really hard to get your questions answered and then get a whole bunch of new information and then have new questions for it. So this is my, I put in the book prompting questions just to kind of give people a way to kind of spur their mind about good questions to ask. The main one always being what is your goal for me or my loved one? Because that's different from different people on the healthcare team. That's the bottom line question I really want patients to have the answer to consistently from whomever is walking in their room. But when you're sitting in the hurry up and wait, so you're sitting in that hospital

0: know, it's like you let them give you their spiel, mm-hmm. and they may answer some of the questions that you have in their spiel. But as you get answers, write them down. That way you can go over them again mm-hmm. later in downtime. But make sure you're processing the information that they're giving you, but then ask your questions that you didn't get answers to, and then try to remember the ones, and then and then every day kind of do that with anybody, you know, write down the questions during the in-between time and mm-hmm. write down the answers as you mm-hmm. receive them. And encourage people once typically the doctor, because that's the one that's typically giving you the most complex information, mm-hmm. Is do that. So what I hear you saying is this, and then explain what you think that they said. And have them correct you where you were potentially wrong. Yeah. That way that you each know are pretty much on the same page, and then you can take notes to remember that.
1: Mm-hmm. I think what you write about in the book as well is really important. The doctor and nurse relationship as it relates to the patient and the jargon that goes on. So a patient needs or wants something, and the nurse says, well, I have to get with the doctor. I have to put in an order for it. And oftentimes people understand that, but they don't necessarily know why their need or their desire cannot be accommodated at that moment. Talk about that.
0: So basically the way it works is for the nursing staff, for us to do anything with the patient, get them out of bed, get them a sip of water, walk them to the bathroom, we have to have these things called orders in from the physician. Meaning it's safe for you to take this patient to the bathroom. It's safe for them to have water. It's safe for this, basically. So if the doctor has not put in something in the chart that says this is okay, we have to stop what we're doing, page the physician, wait for them to get back to us, because sometimes they're in surgery or in mm-hmm. a procedure or talking to another loved one or patient. Wait for them to call us back. We ask them the question, and then they give us the answer, and then we put in the new order. So it takes time and for that to occur. And if the new order is a medication, it has to go through another set of checks and balances with the pharmacist. So it essentially comes down to safety. Is this safe? You know, I mean, and for some people, like, they'll, you know, feel like, well, of course I can have water. It's safe.
1: Exactly.
0: I feel fine. But not necessarily, you know, like a stroke, that can impair people's ability to swallow safely mm-hmm. without people realizing it. So we have to do appropriate screening measures to make sure it's safe for this patient to have water.
1: Right. And I thought
0: Or maybe they're having a procedure, and we don't know that the
1: right.
0: physician's planning the procedure tentatively, so he or she doesn't want to give the patient water because he wants
1: right.
0: to maybe check with a colleague and say, hey, I'm thinking about doing this. Can you look at this patient case before I let this patient have water?
1: Mm-hmm.
0: You know, so there's so many things that can be happening behind the scenes that prevent us from quickly doing whatever somebody needs us to.
1: And that for me, Katie, was so important and so interesting, because we just had a stint in the hospital with a couple people in my family. And I understood orders as, okay, medicine. But there was a situation where the patient hadn't eaten for a few days. And I'm like, this mm-hmm. is insane. She's got to mm-hmm. be starving, and she needs something. But it's not until I read, quote unquote, the orders that I understood that logistically there were so many other things that surrounded what to eat, when to eat, and how to eat that I could have never understood. And that's what makes the advocate and the family so frustrated, because it looks like this nurse or the staff is putting you off, but they're looking at best practices for your loved one.
0: Mm-hmm. And where we can do a better job as the healthcare team, because we're so immersed in this and it's so obvious to us. And a lot of nurses and doctors and stuff forget that people don't understand no one ever says, hey, this is the process
1: right.
0: for safely consuming food in the hospital to loved ones. That's like, my mom's hungry. She hasn't eaten in 3 days.
1: Exactly.
0: Like, why can't she eat? You know?
1: understanding, Katie, that if you haven't eaten in 3 days, there's a process to getting back to eating so the person doesn't become more ill.
0: Yes, yes.

0: Yes. And we need to do better at educating people about that, because we get so immersed that we forget that people don't know that. That's
1: Right.
0: not common knowledge. That's common knowledge for nurses, but that's a very small area. Not everybody's a nurse and has that, knowledge base. So we need to be better at communicating that, and not just following our orders, but communicating the reasoning behind them as well.
1: And, one of the things that you talk about, and I want you to just talk about it really quickly. You said the hardest work that nurses do, complete that sentence, is what?
0: Oh, watching patients put through needless procedures and pain when their family doesn't want to make the tough decision. I've seen two extremes, and I'll do them really quickly. Picture one family that has maybe a stroke diagnosis or a very, very, very severe diagnosis, and this patient is either going to live in a nursing home the rest of their life, no, mental capability or anything, or they can be allowed to pass naturally. And in this situation, none of the family knows what, let's say mom, no one knows what mom wants to do. No one knows if mom would want to try and see if there would be any improvement or if she would want to be allowed to pass naturally. So you have this whole family that's arguing and not sure, and then ultimately someone has to make a decision, but they're not sure, but they still make the decision and they bear that burden the rest of their life. Their grief is much more complicated. Their mourning process is much more complicated. They're all in turmoil and it's very difficult. Conversely, let's talk about mom who communicated with her family and said, "I never want this. I never want this. I never want this." And everybody knows beyond a shadow of a doubt what to do if that situation occurred. That family makes that decision 4 days earlier than that other family did. And that family's grief is not as complicated. It's still there. It's still difficult. But they don't have this burden that they're going to bear for the rest of their life because they didn't communicate about what mom would have wanted. They all know exactly what she wanted, and they were able to grieve a lot more smoothly, peacefully, joyfully for their mother's life than the other situation.
1: Katie,
0: And it's
1: it's a,
0: really.
1: I'm sorry,
0: Sorry, go ahead.
1: we're so out of time, but Katie, it is a great common sense book that every patient advocate should have. It's called Admit One: What You Must Know When Going to the Hospital, but no one actually tells you. Give us the blog site, the website, and how people can connect really quick.
0: The best way to get it is nursebooks.org. The American Nurses Association published it, and that's their publication department, nursebooks.org. It is available on Amazon as well. And then if you want to learn more about me and what I do, my website is nurseeyeroll.com.
1: How big is that for you, huh, Katie, to have such prestige
0: Oh.
1: behind this book?
0: I still don't believe it's true.
1: You are a rock
0: It's
1: star.
0: humbling. It's
1: You
0: very
1: are a rock
0: amazing.
1: star in the nursing profession. Thank you for writing this book. And most importantly, thank you for joining to share all of this great information with our listeners and viewers. You've been great. Thank you.
0: Thank you.
1: Hey, everybody, stay on point. We're back right after this.
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6: Trump is meeting with allies in Turkey. Good morning. On Point Media News is brought to you by the Law Office of Malcolm Larvadane. What's the name? Larvadane. U.S. President Donald Trump is in Turkey ahead of the NATO summit in Ankara as growing criticism continues to strain the 77-year-old alliance. NATO's chief says U.S. allies have made remarkable progress with defense spending, a salient issue for Trump, who has called them to step up. In a bilateral meeting with Turkish President Erdogan, the U.S. president told reporters he would soon decide whether or not to sell F-35 fighter jets to Turkey, despite a congressional ban. Also, the Trump administration anticipates security in the Strait of Hormuz to be one of the key topics discussed by NATO leaders. The president is also expected to meet with Ukrainian President Volodymyr Zelensky today in Ankara. Trump has vowed to end Russia's war within 24 hours of taking office, but his administration has yet to find a path to peace. On Point Media News is brought to you by the Law Office of Malcolm Larvadane. What's the name? Larvadane. I'm Wade Hampton.
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9: 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This morning's meditation says, the spiritual and moral will eventually overcome the material and unmoral. That is the purpose and destiny of the human race. Gradually, the spiritual is overcoming the material in our minds. Gradually, the moral is overcoming the unmoral. Faith, fellowship, and service are cures for most of the ills of the world. There is nothing in the field of personal relationships that they cannot do.
18: Well, this meditation right here kind of it's really just cut and dry. I'm like, okay, what can I say about it? I don't know. I mean, there's like when we look at the world today, you know, and we see what we're seeing, it'll cause you to lose your hope and your faith, and because it doesn't look like the moral is winning.
9: Yeah.
18: Right? Like you when you look at the world and the things that are happening in the world, you know, this is where we have to be, you know, built up on our most high faith and the fact that God is and he will see us through it. You know, there's been a lot of times in history where people have gone through tumultuous times and it looked like there wasn't going to be any way out of it, or it was just not going to be any answers to or any healing coming from all that is happening. And that's where it feels like we are now. But we have to know what thus saith the Lord, and that God says, you know, he's coming. You know, all will be well. And, you know, we have to live in this life like God is God, right? Like all is going to be well, and we have to do the best that we can to stop being as materialistic and immoral so that we can become moral. And instead of seeking things of material, we'll seek things of the spirit is what I think it's trying to say. And
9: I think so.
18: And so, you know, we just have to do our best to do what we believe God wants us to do, to hear the word and do what the word is asking us to do, and we'll have what the word says that we're going to have. And I think our ultimate goal is eternal life.
9: Right.
18: And that's why we have to be trying to fill up our spiritual bank accounts versus our material bank accounts.
9: Right.
18: Because, you know, the word says to lose one life is to gain life eternal.
9: Right.
18: And that's actually what we're trying to attain here on earth.
9: Yeah. I think you're all over it, DC, right on point, where, you know, the material has just overcome.
18: It seems like it's overtaken.
9: It really does. And, you know, I think we find ourselves in a time because of technology having these issues more than ever before, because, you know, when we were growing up, and we always sort of referred to that because that's all we have, you know, you might have looked at others' material things and you might have coveted those things, but they weren't so much all in your face at the click of a button or in the palm of your hand. And in the advent of social media and all of the influencers, you just see where they have millions of followers. And what are they doing with those followers? They are encouraging them to buy this, to get that. They're unboxing this. And so many people find themselves trying to reach for those things that they can't afford. And they even have a way now that you can afford those things. You can put them on the New Age Layaway Plan and make yourself feel better about it. And then before you know it, life has become cluttered with all of the materialism of life and all of the things that social media and the influencers have said, if you get this, you'll be happy. If you can take this trip, you'll be happy. And it's fleeting. And the meditation, I think, it's just really, it's almost an ominous warning. But it says that the spiritual and the moral will eventually overcome the material and unmoral. So I have to move back into more things of the spirit. And I'm guilty of it too. I mean, I can scroll and I can see I want this thing and that thing. And DC and I were talking about it this morning. You know, I will pile up all these things and we haven't even used the things that we have. But that need of consumption is overwhelming. And if I don't stop myself, then I'll have more clutter. And we're just now decluttering our closets, becoming more aware that we have things that we just don't need, because we are all so blessed, but we're always saying what we don't have.
18: Right.
9: But we have plenty.
18: Yes, we do. We're blessed beyond measure. I think when we look at what people see as value today, you know, if you don't have good health, without good health, it doesn't matter what amount of things or material things or money and all these things you have, it's of no good to you. You know, if you've got your good health today,
9: uh-huh,
18: and you're 6 foot above ground with the opportunity to do better,
9: mm-hmm,
18: that's everything. That's everything. You know, we just have a tendency to take that for granted. You know,
9: yeah.
18: And, you know, we see things are happening, and we're going to get into some of that today. You know, there's a lot of things going on, and, you know, I think a lot of us are missing it. I know I was for a long time, you know, missing where the value is really is, you know.
9: Right.
18: So we just got to do better. We're trying to do better, and we know everybody's trying to do better, and that's what we love about where we are in life right now.
9: Mm-hmm.
18: You know, we you know, we're talking to people. We hear people are saying the same things that we're saying.
9: Mm-hmm.
18: You know, we just have to do better.
9: Right.
18: Especially as a group. I mean, we have to do better.
9: And like you said, I think we're getting there through conversation. And this meditation can be tricky on some level, DC, because I don't think the meditation, and I know it isn't condemning material things. But I think that we all need to find our balance. And when we're watching what others do, it can really skew what's real and what's conjured up to sell us something or to keep us on this vicious cycle of materialism. And so, and especially for kids, it's really hard, but for adults too. And so God, I believe, he's not opposed to us having those things, but they have to be in their place, and God has to exceed all of the material. And here's how we can just pray about it and just each check ourselves where we are. It says, I pray that I may do my share in making a better world. I pray that I may be part of the cure for the ills of the world. And that's a heavy lift. And that is a real question that I want to ask myself, and I did this morning, and maybe the meditation is asking each of us to ask ourselves, are we going to be part of healing the ills of the world, or are we going to be a part of perpetuating more of the same? And that really leaves us with a rhetorical question that only, you know, that only we can answer. You know what I'm saying, DC?
18: Yeah, that's absolutely right. That's everything.
9: Yeah, that family is our OPT meditation, intention, and or thought for the day. And it's sponsored by Healthy Blue, providing real health solutions for those who need a little help. 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
1: Welcome back, everybody, to the OPT network. Our guest this morning is Pastor Jeff Dollar. He's a senior pastor of Grace Center and the co-founder of the School of Supernatural Life in Franklin, Tennessee. He has spent more than two decades leading people into the presence of God, and he has written his very first book, and I'm going to tell you, it is a page-turner. It's entitled, Letting Go of the Need to Be Right, Experience the Power of Humility. Jeff, good morning and welcome.
3: Good morning. Thank you for having me.
1: Absolutely. So I want to start here, Pastor Jeff, in the introduction, because you write something so powerful and so profound, and it leads the reader through the entirety of the book. You said, it was my first book, and I thought that the subject matter, and I'm paraphrasing, should be revelatory, and you talk about the revelation that you had in the moment about shifting your perspective and your paradigm, and I found freedom that I had never had before. Tell me about that moment.
3: I think the perspective and the paradigm, you know, we're all kind of brought up to really highlight other people's faults. Highlights. It must be somebody else. It can't be me. And so we're so, at least I was so good at finding others people's faults or weaknesses or whatever. And so I think when I came to the point of realizing, oh, I have just as much as they do, and the finger that I'm actually pointing to at them, the Lord turned the same finger and pointed it to me. And when that happened, it's one thing to realize that. It's another thing to embrace it, to embrace mm-hmm. the truth, like, oh. And once I embraced that and kind of stopped arguing with my wife, my boss, my, you know, children, those that are around me, God, everything shifted.
1: And so I found it interesting that you really took a step back into the beginning of your life and your work career. And you started looking back at the pieces of your life and how they all broke out and eventually broke down. Tell me about that time where you started looking at, like, your first job and where you were based on others' perceptions of you.
3: I think probably, and the reason I did that was just to give the reader a background into the makeup that you know, that made me into this person that I was at the time that this happened. But I was one of those least likely to succeed type people and worked really, really hard. And when I did begin to succeed, I think it gave me, a validation or something that I was looking for. It actually caused me to, I don't know how to say, but for ego to set in, for pride to set in, and I would have never called it those things. I would have called it self-worth. Mm-hmm. And so.
1: And so one of the things that you wrote about, I guess, as you were sitting down and thinking about the book and thinking about where you had come from and how you got to where you are now, was the need to be validated by others and working really, really hard to one-up people I guess in that need for people to say, okay, you're good. Talk about that time in your life, and was that a lot of work?
3: Oh, it was a tremendous amount of work, because I think that, you know, that phrase that you just said, you are good, I probably got one of those out of 100 of, you know, you're doing everything wrong. And so this need, I mean, this need to prove myself to succeed. I think it's just a simple need to succeed, mm-hmm. is all it is. In whatever environment that you're in, mine just happened to be in the workplaces that I mentioned there. There's this drive to mm-hmm. be important. Mm-hmm. How about that?
1: Absolutely. And so when we started with your work life, after you sat down and you started writing, did you look back and say, maybe this started even earlier than that?
3: Oh, yeah, absolutely. We just didn't have enough time.
1: You didn't have enough time to write it all.
3: Exactly. That might be volume two. I don't know. But yeah, it all, you know, it's so interesting. Our upbringing, our friend group, our, you know, our teachers in school, our, you know, those in authority over us, all of these play a part into this makeup, and it was actually the fuel, so to speak, that lit this need to be right in me. I don't know. It's different for everyone, mm-hmm. and so
1: was it cathartic for you, Pastor Jeff, when you looked back on your life from your upbringing and that need to be validated, that need for people, everybody to love you. You were that guy, you know, that was going to entertain, that was going to go out of your way for people to say, you're good. When you look back on that as you were writing it, was it cathartic for you?
3: Oh, yeah. You know, I had several aha moments where, you know, it's one thing to live it. It's another thing when you live your life. What I found is when you live your life and then turn around and read your life, it's another, like, wow, I made it through. But two was wow, I was really a pill, you know, so to speak. Mm-hmm. And so I think it was, and I think the third one was wow, my wife was right, you know, mm-hmm. in telling me how she was experiencing me, she was actually right. Mm-hmm. And it's all good. This is all good. This leads to life, actually. All right. This leads to life.
1: This is where you were, not necessarily who you are or who you would become, but this was a process of becoming. And I think a lot of us, even as full-grown adults, haven't really been able to have that revelatory moment of really understanding how people experience us, what their perceptions are about us, because our ego, our self that wants to be liked, that wants to be loved, says, they're the problem, not me. How do we begin to talk to people about that and about putting down the mask or taking off the shield and saying, you know what? Maybe they see something that I don't see. Hold that thought. No worries. We're going to take a quick break here, but we'll be back and we'll discover how that happens and how we can get better right after this.
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1: Welcome back, everybody, to the OPT network. Our guest this morning is Pastor Jeff Dollar, and he has written, and I know I say this a lot, but I say it because it's true, and I say it because when I read these books, when they touch my heart in a real profound way, I have to say it. This is a very, very deep book. The title is Letting Go of the Need to Be Right, Experience the Power of Humility. And it's not, Pastor Jeff, about I'm right and you're wrong. It's really about a mentality that we have as people. And you just happen to be the person who is opening up a part of your life or a lot of your life to say, this is where I was, but this is how God delivered me. But before you get to deliverance, you've got to go through all of these things. And so one of the things that you and I were talking about during the break was rejection that we sometimes feel. Sometimes we feel it in our own families. Sometimes we feel it in school as children and it follows us. Sometimes we feel it in the workforce. And you talk about that rejection sort of being a driver for a need to please. Talk a little bit about that.
3: That you just said it. Rejection is a driver for the need to please. And, you know, there's something that is inherent in the core of who we are that we want to be accepted. We want to be accepted by our family. We want to be accepted by our friends. We want to be accepted by... And I think that at least for me, there was a deficit there that created, it became a priority. And and I don't want this to sound like I was some, you know, just a need-based, you know, I don't want to be the poster child for need-based people. But I think in the book, what I'm trying to show is that if we look at if we're true with ourselves, all of us have this to in varying degrees. And what I found was, which I would have agreed with that statement had I heard me say that, I think the revelation for me in this book that I try to talk about was I didn't realize how deep that need went.
1: It cut really deeply. And what it did was it plays out in our lives in other ways. And one of the things that you talked about or you wrote about was being a waiter at one of the jobs that you had. I mean, I'm sure it was many years ago. And really going above and beyond to be liked. And then there was that moment when your boss has this conversation with you. Tell us, take us back to that.
3: So this was an upscale restaurant. And by that, I mean, you know, tux and, you know, shirts and ties and that sort of thing. I was a waiter there and was doing really well. And one night we had a group of doctors come in and had a meeting, and I waited on them. And afterwards, I noticed that the one who was paying kept kind of lingering around. And he called me over and said, "Hey, thought the service was great, thought you were great. Could I tell you something?" And I was like, "Yeah, sure." And he said, "You came across as a bit of a smart aleck." And I was like, "Oh." And he said, I know that you don't know that." He says, "But," he said, "you're such a good guy that I thought I would let you know, because I don't think that you know this, that when you interact with the doctors, well, with my clients," he said, you came across like that. And so I just thought that it might help for me to tell you that. And I remember, you know, thanking him and trying to apologize, but he wouldn't accept my apology. He said, no, I'm not trying to get you to apologize. I'm trying to let you know basically how you're coming across. And I thought, wow, that was, you know, that was the first, if you would, mm-hmm. of that revelation.
1: I thought, as a reader, that was a seminal moment, because most people, especially in an environment like that, would not have taken the time to come to you and call you aside personally. He saw the real Jeff, and he knew that there was something deeper. And he was, most people would never have done that. But at the same time, I could feel, as the reader, you know, you could put yourself in that position, and you could feel how small that made you feel, because we know that that wasn't your intention. And people do this right. all the time. And so right. in that moment, is there a real revelation, or are you thinking what at that time, at that very moment?
3: I was shocked. You know, because I had no idea that I was projecting that way. And so I think for me, I probably thought I was going to be punished. You know, when he starts out by saying, "I thought there was going to be a punishment that came alongside of this." Actually, he tipped me great. And so that's the thing. The tip was great. You know, most people, like you said, in an environment like that, they would have taken it out of the tip and never said anything to the server, mm-hmm. and just went on their way.
1: Right.
3: But he didn't. He tipped me really well and then pulled me aside. And I think what you just said, Carlette, he saw something in there that wasn't me.
1: Because he said you're a good guy.
3: Yeah.
1: So
3: yeah.
1: to me, it yeah. wasn't just the tip. It was the tip.
3: Right. Exactly. So you know, of course, now in hindsight, being the book, but he was the first, I think, of a God-sent messenger to start to give me feedback on how he's experienced me. And I think how God was not in a negative way, but just wanting to correct me.
1: Gently.
3: Gently,
1: because it was a gentle correction.
3: Very gentle. Mm-hmm. Very gentle. That's right.
1: And then so you start moving forward in your life. And I love the title because the title draws you in, letting go of the need to be right. This is not just about I'm right and you're wrong. It's about the deeper part of ourselves that self-righteousness about ourselves that can't stand that I'm not right.
3: Yes. So, and very well put. And so I think, you know, the other thing too, Carlette, is we're the last ones to say something about ourselves. We're really quick to say that, what you just said about all the other people, at least I was, all the other people around me. I was the last one to say that about myself. And I think that was once I realized that was the beginning of inserting the key into this place in my life where I was completely stuck. I was stuck in all of these areas of my life, not knowing. I was actually mad at God because I was a believer. I was doing all the right things. I was reading His Word. If truth be told, all of the things that I was reading in Scripture were not working for me.
1: Right. You were not experiencing God's goodness and His greatness.
3: Right.
1: All of the things that He said that you could have. Let's get a break here, Pastor Jeff. But when we come back, we're going to talk about really unlocking God's goodness and greatness in our lives through truth and self-truth. Stay on point. We're back right after this.
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0: Hey, everybody. Welcome back to the OPT Network. I'm Carlette Christmas. He's David Christmas.
1: Good morning, everybody, and good to be here.
0: It's Hump Day Wednesday, July 8th, and we're making it right on through, the week and right on through the month. And you're probably making it right on to work. And this morning, if you are just starting out or you're on your way, you'll notice it feels a little bit cooler. And the temperatures were in the 70s this morning, upper 70s, but not as hot. So just a little bit of reprieve from the heat. We hope your week is off to a good start. And, you know, I was just thinking about the good folk that passed through on the Pineville Expressway. The speed limit is now gone from 50 to 60 miles per hour. So maybe you're getting there just a little bit faster and not worrying about getting a ticket. You didn't see that?
1: When did it change?
0: Yeah, yesterday they made the announcement. That,
1: oh, okay, they made the announcement because the signs are still up.
0: Signs are still there.
1: Yeah.
0: But
1: yeah, be careful. Until you see them signs change. Because they'll still ticket you.
0: Oh, my.
1: You can't just go through that.
0: I think they're trying to help people to, you know, they're trying to keep down the accidents and make the traffic go just a little bit faster. So we always just say that on time could be late and early is
1: better. Yeah, that was a speed trap.
0: Better, yeah.
1: You know, the speed limit drops from 65 to 50, and it's just a small, it's still interstate.
0: Yeah.
1: That absolutely made no sense. It's just, it's a trap. Sorry, Pineview, I got to call it what it is.
0: Well, they saw the error of their ways, and they're changing it.
1: That doesn't change the idea that it was still a trap.
0: Yeah. And so hopefully that's going to make the traffic flow smoother and people won't get as many tickets traveling through there. And wherever it is that you're traveling, we want to remind you to watch out for those speed traps. Watch out for the speed and make sure that you're not speeding, because it doesn't help us to get there any faster. It just puts ourselves in danger and others too, and it makes us frustrated. So that's why you got to give yourself enough time to get there. And I always say that distracted driving is dangerous, and I just don't want to text and drive anymore. I think if you have to text it, if I have to text it, if I have to read it, watch it, or send it, I'm a pull over, and if not, I'm a wait. I was looking at some text messages from yesterday that I haven't even answered because I just didn't want to take my eyes and my attention away from the road. And remember, all zones are school zones, and so we remind you to watch out for kids. They're soaking up summer in these last days, and they're in neighborhoods on bicycles, on foot, and you have to pay attention for them and to them because they are not paying attention. Well, you know, we start our mornings at the top of every hour with the OPT meditation.

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4: Trump is meeting with allies in Turkey. Good morning. On Point Media News is brought to you by the Law Office of Malcolm Larvadane. What's the name? Larvadane. U.S. President Donald Trump is in Turkey ahead of the NATO summit in Ankara as growing criticism continues to strain the 77-year-old alliance. NATO's chief says U.S. allies have made remarkable progress with defense spending, a salient issue for Trump, who has called them to step up. In a bilateral meeting with Turkish President Erdogan, the U.S. president told reporters he would soon decide whether or not to sell F-35 fighter jets to Turkey, despite a congressional ban. Also, the Trump administration anticipates security in the Strait of Hormuz to be one of the key topics discussed by NATO leaders. The president is also expected to meet with Ukrainian President Volodymyr Zelensky today in Ankara. Trump has vowed to end Russia's war within 24 hours of taking office, but his administration has yet to find a path to peace. On Point Media News is brought to you by the Law Office of Malcolm Larvadane. What's the name? Larvadane. I'm Wade Hampton.
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0: 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It's the time of the morning where we start with our OPT meditation, intention, and or thought for the day. 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This morning's meditation says, there's a force for good in the world. And when you are cooperating with the force for good, good things happen to you. You have free will, the choice to be on the side of right or the side of wrong. This force for good we call God's will. God has a purpose for the world, and he has a purpose for your life. He wants you to bring all your desires into oneness with his desires. He can only work through people. If you try to make God's will your will, he will guide you. You will be in the stream of goodness, carried along by everything that is right. You will be on God's side, DC.
1: Yes, Corlette, and that is truly what we've been talking about all yesterday. Mm-hmm. It's like we really are trying to get into that flow, into that space where we know and understand that we are trying to do what the will, plan, and purpose for our life is. And the only way to get there is we have to seek God's will in all that we do, in everything that we do. And, you know, I think our whole conversation on yesterday was mainly about doing what we want to do.
0: Mm-hmm.
1: Because we will get the idea in our head of what we believe that we want or how we believe that a thing should go, and we will stay stuck on that.
0: Yep.
1: And it does not matter to us at that time that we are completely out of the will of God, trying to do what we're trying to do. And we're wondering why everything in that situation is going completely against us.
0: Mm-hmm.
1: You know, we're like, what's wrong? God, give it to me. You know, we're praying for it. We're asking for it. Mm-hmm. We're trying to get God to change what his will is to what our will is.
0: Yeah.
1: And in those moments when we're doing that, we have no earthly idea that we're doing it. And you know why we don't know it, Corlette?
0: Why?
1: Because our minds are closed to the idea that what if God doesn't want what I'm saying I want? We actually become closed-minded. Our minds become like a steel trap, and we will not open it up to any other possibility. When all we have to do is say, okay, well, this doesn't seem to be going like I thought it would go. God, is this what you want for me to do? Is this how you want for me to do it? Are these the people that I should be doing it with? These are all the questions that we can ask God, and he will open up and speak to us about what his will is. And so another thing too, Corlette, is we have to pray. You know, we pray a prayer of saying, God, relieve me of the bondage of self.
0: Right.
1: Because that's what that is. Relieve me of the bondage of self. Self can put you in a bondage. You understand? In other words, I'm stuck inside of misery of trying to have what I want because I saw maybe somebody else had it and it looked good.
0: Yeah.
1: When all I need to do is say, well, God, what is your will for me in this situation? Reveal it to me. Reveal it to me. We're in that quiet space in the morning and we say, Lord, reveal to me what your will is for me in this situation. And it might be a few days, it might be a week, it might be instantly.
0: Mm-hmm.
1: But immediately the answer will come that that's not the will of God and that's not what he's wanting you to do in that situation. But then he doesn't just leave you stuck right there with not what to do. Then sometime maybe after that, if I wait and just seek God, it'll just drop in my spirit what to do. It took me a lot of years to get this. I know it sounds easy for me saying it.
0: Mm-hmm.
1: And y'all hear me say this all the time. It's simple, but it's not easy. Man, that stuff isn't that simple as we'd like for it to be, but it is that easy.
0: Hmm.
1: I mean, it's that simple and easy, but We refuse to relinquish our wills to the will of God. And we wonder why we're feeling scummy mm-hmm. or why things are so hard to do. See, when you get in the will of God and the flow of God, your victories become sweatless. There's not a lot of effort you're using to do them
0: mm-hmm.
1: because you've got the anointing of God on you as you're doing it. Man, that's a lot.
0: Yeah. The meditation is asking us, you know, really clearly to be a force for good in the world. We got to cooperate with God. And I think that's my biggest problem, cooperating with God, because I think I know what's best. I think I know the plan. And I really think I want my plan. I was going to say, I really want my plan. But now what I realize right. is that.
1: Yeah, I hear you. I got that.
0: Yeah.
1: You think you want
0: it. Yeah, I think I want it.
1: That's
0: yeah.
1: That's what I thought I wanted.
0: That's what I thought I wanted.
1: Yeah.
0: And when I can honestly
1: Lord have mercy.
0: Make the exchange, what a great day it's going to be.
1: It's beautiful.
0: Yeah.
1: It is a beautiful thing. And I'm going to tell you, it is absolutely beautiful to understand and appreciate when you get into that flow. And see, when you're praying for it, Colette, and you're seeking it, you recognize when the presence of God has fallen on you.
0: Mm-hmm.
1: A lot of people get this confused because, and I'm really at all of the scripture. You know, Reverend Larry Turner told me, he said, David, you know, now that you've had your awakening,
0: mm-hmm.
1: the scriptures are going to start to make sense to you.
0: Mm-hmm.
1: And for the love of God, I could not understand when I'm getting ready to do something and a feeling of weakness is upon me. And what I've come to learn is that that's not a weakness. That's because you're now in the presence of God. He's so strong and he's taking over. Mm-hmm. You feel like you just feel weak in your human existence.
0: Mm-hmm.
1: I mean, you know, because, you know, our natural feelings are there.
0: Right.
1: You know what I'm saying? It's not a burning bush or anything. But I notice, you know, why do I feel like this is just going to go horribly wrong? And I'm not talking about in my spirit. I'm talking about why do I don't feel like how I felt when I was getting ready to do this thing, right? Because
0: mm-hmm.
1: I was preparing myself. I'm getting ready, right? I'm praying. I'm seeking God. And then when the presence of God falls on you, you start to feel like, wow, I don't feel no control. I don't feel like I'm ready for this thing.
0: Right.
1: And then you do the best job that you've ever done. Or you do the people say, well, man, that was awesome and this was great. And you like, I just didn't feel that it went that great. That's because you weren't talking
0: mm-hmm.
1: or you weren't doing the thing. The Holy Ghost and the anointing of God fell on you and it's in control. That's why you feel so weak.
0: Absolutely.
1: And I'm becoming to be aware of that sensational feeling of when God takes over. Right. And becomes the driver of the situation that I'm doing. And I just, by faith,
0: mm-hmm.
1: just say, take it, God.
0: Yep.
1: You just do it by faith. See, it's a lot to this, man. And it takes some time to get here. But it doesn't take a lot of people who are smart in wisdom and hear God. They just surrender and submit easy. Mm-hmm. But for those of us who have strong wills.
0: Yeah.
1: And want to do it the way we think it ought to be done, it's very hard for us. It takes years.
0: We're hard.
1: The Israelites. It takes us 40 and 50 years to get something that should have took us a day.
0: Yeah.
1: 40, because we all laugh at the Israelites, man. It took them 40 years to come out of the desert.
0: Yeah. to go to the wilderness.
1: And we all mm-hmm. think that's funny. And we all look at it like, yeah, they were some crazy people. But that's us. Right. It is us. Everything that God has in his will for us to have is right there for us to take. But we have to take it and quit being afraid to go in and get it.
0: Mm-hmm.
1: And if we're honest, most of us are shaking in our boots. We're so scared.
0: Yep.
1: But on the outside, we look brave as a big dog. But we're not as brave as we come across.
0: Mm-hmm.
1: We're very fit. 100 different forms of fear. fears we don't even know exist. And they're keeping us out of the will of God, Carlette.
0: Yeah, that's a lot.
1: That's a lot.
0: And the meditation just reminds us that God can only work through people.
1: Oh, that's powerful. That's so powerful. Ooh, that's so powerful.
0: He needs us.
1: He can only work through us. He can't get things done in the earth without a human body. There's a lot of things that he can get done, but he has to have willing participants that are ready to do what he asked them to do. And there's lots of people here that are doing it. There's so many people, you know, there's so many people here, Carlette, that are doing it the right way. But a lot of times we can't see them with our natural eyes. You know, you got to go into that spiritual realm, you know. Oh, man, but, yeah, this is good.
0: Yeah.
1: This is a good meditation. I mean, I really, really enjoyed this today, sharing this with y'all. And I hope y'all received what we're trying to say. Because I know people were telling me exactly what I needed to do for all my life. And I would just look at it like it's just paper on the ground. Like I'm not touching that. Like it was filth.
0: Yep.
1: Bless Jesus. Lord, have mercy on us.
0: Yeah, we repent.
1: Yeah, Lord, forgive us.
0: For our lack of faith and our unwillingness.
1: Yes, Lord. Thank you, Lord. That's a lot, Carl.
0: And here's how we can pray. It says, I pray that I may try to make God's will my will. I pray that I may keep in the stream of goodness in the world. That, family, is our OPT meditation intention and or thought for the day. 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
0: 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And really, Dr. Keith Fox is helping families to guide them to a better way. 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Get started today with Dr. Fox. Let me tell you, he's doing strengthening families. He's doing a lot of things to help families grow stronger so that we don't keep seeing kids that are going to school that teachers can't teach because they got to stop and take care of our kid because they're having outbursts that we don't understand why. We know school is about to get started again. If you had a rough road, a rough time last year, don't start the same way. You know, DC and I were talking yesterday. He said, you know, aren't you tired, Carlette, of doing the same thing and expecting something different out? It is. Yeah.
1: I said that.
0: Yeah, you said that.
1: Why did I say that? I said, what would make you say that?
0: Well, because I've been doing a lot of the same things, and that is the consummate definition of insanity in some sort of way. I think it's going to be different. And I think we do it with our kids, too. We clean them up. We send them in. We don't make any changes, and we just expect they're going to grow up. This year, this is going to be the year, but we don't do anything different. And so do something different. Call Dr. Fox, 318-446-5965. Get started today. And talking about different things, DC, you know, doing something different. Am I doing the same old thing, expecting something different to come out?
1: Well, I tell you what, Carlette, a lot of people do that. And the thing about doing that is we really don't know that we're doing it. Like we're on automatic with it. It's like it becomes a behavior.
0: Yep.
1: You know, and you know, when we went to the bridge, you know, that's what they were trying to do, get people to change their behavior.
0: Mm-hmm.
1: But they take you back to the place of where the behavior started, and they go into why you're doing the behavior.
0: Right.
1: See, because a lot of times people don't really understand why they do a thing until they go back to which they begin doing the thing that they do. So a lot of times what they have to do is take you back to your childhood and deal with your inner child. And a lot of the things that we do them because they protected our feelings in some sort of way, but we became addicted to them and they became a habit forming. And so much so now that we're 30 or 40 years later, you don't even understand or recognize that you're doing the behavior. Mm-hmm. You know, we all have people that tell us things that they say, man, you sure are loud. And you're like, yeah, I don't know what he's talking about. You know, I mean, this is just me. This is how I talk.
0: Mm-hmm.
1: But I never let go down inside of me that I really am loud.
0: Mm-hmm.
1: This is just, and then we come up with all type of mechanisms of, my family was loud. This is just how we are,
0: mm-hmm.
1: you know. And I stop hearing people when they say it. I actually become delusional about it.
0: Mm-hmm.
1: In other words, you can say it and I'll snug it off like, oh, you crazy,
0: mm-hmm.
1: right?
0: Mm-hmm.
1: And all types of little things like little quirks like that. And really what I don't understand is people are telling me exactly what they see.
0: Yeah.
1: And I refuse to see it. So I put some type of mechanism in place, and we all know people like that. Well, we keep telling Roy he's too loud,
0: mm-hmm.
1: and he just gets louder.
0: Right.
1: Like, you know, he gets louder when you tell him, or he laughs at it. He just refuses to see it because it's some sort of mechanism that makes him feel comfortable, and he doesn't really understand why he speaks. Like when I went to the bridge, you know, they said to me, they said, well, they gather all the information.
0: And what's the bridge?
1: The bridge is a place that Corlette and I both went to. It's a place called the Bridge to Recovery. And what they do is they help you to see yourself the way you really are versus how you think others see you.
0: Mm-hmm.
1: And they get down into a lot of childhood things. And I mean, they just get you down to what's really going on with you.
0: And really those things that are going on with us keep us from what the meditation says. It keeps us from the good in the world. It keeps us from lining up with the will of God for our lives, because they're so deep rooted, deep seated, and oftentimes hidden from us. And sometimes, you know, on this journey, people will tell you who you are. They'll tell you what they see. And DC calls them seers. He said, you know, as people in the world who have the gift of seeing others, and sometimes we can hide, and then there's those people that can just see the real you, that nastiness, that ugliness that we try to hide. And what the bridge does is it helps you to peel back the layers that have covered us up for so long, and that we've hidden behind and we believe to be true, but they really aren't. And it helps you to get to the authentic self.
1: Right. And basically what they do, Carlette, is the Bridge to Recovery specializes in healing trauma. They provide a safe space for help, healing, and hope.
0: Mm-hmm.
1: And that's what they do. They get you through a lot of the traumas that you have that you don't even know you have.
0: But sometimes in our community, most of the times, and I've been talking to a lot of people that really acknowledge that this is true, the traumas that we went through as Black people, we were told to be strong. We were told to move on. We were told to keep it in the past. It's over. Keep it moving. Why you keep looking back?
1: Right.
0: Well, you keep looking back because you really can't look forward, because you don't really know how to let those things go, because they become a part of your history,
1: right,
0: and how you show up in life. And this place down in the hills of Kentucky helps to excavate
1: a lot of those things. And a lot of it is personal. They really get you down to how to deal with yourself and how to grow. Because a lot of us don't really realize this, Carlette. In a lot of situations, we present like children. And we really don't understand it. We really don't understand it. And everybody has seen people and they say, such and such act like a child.
0: Mm-hmm.
1: Right?
0: Right.
1: And they really mean that. But they don't know how accurate that really is. That such and such is still dealing with situations from a place of a child, because they've never grown up emotionally and learned how to handle tough emotional situations and feel what they feel, right? In other words, a lot of us, what we do is we put things in place so that we don't have to feel what we need to feel to grow up mature spiritually and emotionally.
0: Mm-hmm.
1: You know, we're still acting like children.
0: Right.
1: And I know that's a lot said, and you know, you really have to get in this space of recovery to really appreciate it. A lot of people who are doing work, you know, we're going to have to get Dr. Fox to break it down into a lot of layman terms because he's excellent at that.
0: Yeah, he is.
1: He's excellent at taking these complex psychological situations mm-hmm. and breaking them down to where a person in the second grade can understand. Because I can't do that part.
0: Mm-hmm.
1: You know, I can just tell you what I think, what I learned, but I can't break it down and explain it to where anybody could understand what I'm saying.
0: Yeah.
1: You know, it's a little bit more complex than that, but we all have traumas in our lives that we've neglected and we've repressed,
0: mm-hmm.
1: and they make us show up totally different. You know what I'm saying?
0: Like, they keep you from being your authentic, real self.
1: Right. And then they create in us a lot of fear.
0: Yep.
1: Right? There's a lot of fear. A lot of people think fear is about just being scared of somebody. That's what I thought fear was. I ain't scared of nobody.
0: Mm-hmm.
1: Or nothing. Contrary to that, I had so many fears, I didn't even know they were fears.
0: Mm-hmm.
1: You know?
0: Me too.
1: And the three main fears that I talk about all the time or fear of losing what I have, fear of not getting what I want, and fear of what others think of me. There's so many fears that stem from those three fears,
0: mm-hmm.
1: it'll boggle your mind when you really start to understand this on a deeper level. And you say you're wondering why you're debilitated. Well, I don't want to go talk to them, or I don't want to do this, or I don't want to do that. Really what you're dealing in is fear,
0: mm-hmm.
1: and you don't recognize it as fear. You just think, or when you think others are going to think, if I do that, others are going to be looking at me and critiquing me. And that's fear of others,
0: mm-hmm.
1: what they think.
0: Right.
1: You know, there's, like I said, there's so many different forms of fear. A lot of people don't even know that the fears exist in their life.
0: Yeah. And a lot
1: and
0: of
1: it's
0: people,
1: so normal.
0: And a lot of people would say, yeah, David, I don't have that one. Fear of what other people think of me, you know, and I think that that's a real, real untruth. You know, when you say, I don't care what other people think about me, I don't care.
1: Oh, yeah, that's a
0: that's
1: complete...
0: just a real big lie, I think. And it's a lie that we tell ourselves so
1: that we can keep on.
0: Yeah.
1: And that's how we deal with shame and shame.
0: Yeah.
1: Right. Like one way to deal with shame is to shame it.
0: Mm-hmm.
1: You know, so if someone looks at me and say, oh, he's this, that, or the other, and the third, and I say, man, I don't really care what they think about me, man, damn them people, right? Mm-hmm. Then that's me shame and shame. Mm-hmm. I'm trying to shame the shame.
0: Mm-hmm.
1: But we're all steeped in a lot of toxic shame that we don't understand and don't realize, and that's a lot of what we learn
0: mm-hmm.
1: because of things that happened to us as a child. You know, a lot of us got called names
0: mm-hmm.
1: that we internalized. And we still have that internal
0: mm-hmm.
1: hurt from that.
0: Right.
1: You know, things were said, and people used to say things and never make amends for them or apologize. Right. Or mm-hmm. never come back and confirm to you that, oh, we didn't have that in our upbringing, where somebody would say, well, yeah, that's what kids do. They'll call you names and say things about you. But those things aren't so. That's just what kids do. We never got the affirmation, a lot of
0: mm-hmm.
1: you know, from an adult to affirm to us that, no, that's not what you are. You are bigger than that. Sometimes the adult affirmed the negative.
0: Right.
1: Which made our little children selves internalize those hurts and pains even more and bury them deep down inside ourselves.
0: Mm-hmm.
1: And so now you'll see people get triggered by those things.
0: Right.
1: Like somebody will say something to them and it brings the hurt from 40 years up.
0: Yeah.
1: And you wonder, why? What are they so mad about that?
0: Right.
1: And you can't really appreciate or understand that they are livid, and you can't figure out why. And the next day they come back like nothing happened.
0: Mm-hmm.
1: You know?
0: Yeah.
1: Like, yeah, it just got under my skin a little bit. They never say what it was, but they were triggered by some hurt that's repressed so deep down inside of them, they don't understand it. And that's what we went to unearth. You know, abandonment issues. You know, your father, you never really dealt with him on a level because he was gone, and you internalized that, and you believe that he was gone because of you, because nobody ever explained to you that he's not gone because of you. It's because of he and your mother, their relationship broke down.
0: Mm-hmm.
1: And for whatever the reason, they split. But he never left you. But because of the situations with the parents, they may have had so many disagreements that he didn't come around.
0: Right.
1: Because they just couldn't work through their differences. Children internalize that as their fault.
0: Right.
1: You see what I'm saying? And then they grow up hating one of their parents or the others, and then there's more trauma, you know, that they never, but it's a lot to it, man. It's a lot to it, and, you know, it has to be dealt with.
0: And people might say, what are y'all talking about? Well, the month of July is National Minority Mental Health Awareness Month, and it's a time that's been dedicated to highlight the unique mental health challenges, cultural barriers, and systematic disparities by Black and Indigenous people of color. And these are some conversations that we just don't normally have on a regular basis.
1: Right.
0: And until we start to really take a look at why we show up in life the way that we show up.
1: Right.
0: Until we start to say, why haven't I achieved the success that I know that I could have?
1: Right.
0: See, all of those things are not just happenstance. A lot of those things are things that we've held ourselves back from because we're living with so much sludge within.
1: Right.
0: That we're walking around so weighted.
1: Right.
0: That we never get into the will of God, like the meditation was talking about. We're never able to align fully with the will of God.
1: And a lot of that, Carlette, is because of the trust trauma that we have. You know, we've
0: right.
1: never we've
0: Pay
1: we
0: trust.
1: we've never been able to trust anybody or anything. We're totally reliant on self.
0: Mm-hmm.
1: And when you don't have a deity in your life, a God that outside of yourself that is bigger than yourself. Mm-hmm. Then you always have to look inside for the answers. And eventually you become bankrupt from looking inside. So you're looking into yourself where there are no answers.
0: Right.
1: There are no answers in there. So now you're running on fumes.
0: Mm-hmm.
1: And you're wondering why you feel sluggish. And you learn how to live a sluggish life because you're never your true authentic self. And you never get propelled into the real will, plan, and purpose that God has for your life because you're stuck.
0: Mm-hmm.
1: You're stuck in a place that you've never allowed the pain that you need to feel to grow. You never let that happen. You've blocked it in every way you can, and that's why a lot of people use drugs, alcohol, sex, gambling,
0: shopping,
1: all types of things to pacify themselves from feeling what they really need to feel to grow, because it's painful. And we're fearful of that pain. And it's not a pain like a physical pain, but it's a hurt. It's an emotional hurt that we avoid at all costs. We'll give anything not to feel those feelings. And that's why people drink, drug, sex, gamble, all these things. And you wonder, you say, well, I wonder why Susie can't quit that drink.
0: Mm-hmm.
1: She's a smart lady if she would just leave that alcohol alone. Because Susie's not don't want to feel that pain that she needs to feel, that she's never felt.
0: Mm-hmm.
1: The growing pain. It's a lot to it, y'all.
0: And we,
1: I don't know how we got here.
0: I don't know how we got here either. Maybe July being July being mental health awareness.
1: That's how we got here.
0: And I think on the last part of that, DC, it affects marriages. It affects relationships.
1: Oh, it tears them down, man. It tears a marriage down. Ours almost went down.
0: Yes.
1: it'll tear down because you think one thing and something totally different has happened.
0: Yeah.
1: You're actually delusional about what you believe.
0: And both people, when we come from that dysfunction, and believe it or not, most of us do. But what I did was always minimized the dysfunction. And boy, let me tell you something. When you minimize the dysfunction in your family, in the words of Uncle New, Padna Padna.
1: Oh, you got some.
0: You got some problems.
1: Yeah, you got some problems.
0: Because when I start to minimize those things, I never can look at myself.
1: And the problem is that you have those problems and you refuse to look at them.
0: Yep.
1: You refuse to look. You'll do anything rather than look at you. And that is a lot of what the problem is in the African-American community. A lot of us have things that we refuse to look at about ourselves. We just won't look at us.
0: Right.
1: And I've watched people say things and say things that other people do, and they're doing that times 100 and refuse to see that they're doing it. But they can see it in everybody else. And I think that's what's affecting our group.
0: Yeah.
1: You know what I'm saying? Our group, because everybody can see everybody else, but nobody will stop and say, "What? How am I presenting in this situation? What am I doing to make this situation either better or not better?" I have to look at it either way. So if I'm looking at it and I'm causing not better, then I keep causing not better because I refuse to look at me.
0: But you know what? Most people can't see not better. All they can see is, I'm not the problem, you are.
1: Right.
0: And if you're that person, that's a problem. We got to take a break here. 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

0: Welcome back, everybody, to the OPT Network. This morning, we're talking about those times in life where you might question who you are, face challenges, setbacks, moments where we feel just overwhelmed. And before long, we can forget what God has already said to us and about us. But the truth is, as believers, we're not called to live defeated lives. We're called to walk in the confidence and in the authority that God has given us. Al Turner is in the house, and Al is an entrepreneur. He's a community leader, but he's passionate about making God's word align with everyday life. And today he's talking about walking in that authority that we all have as believers. Al, good morning.
1: Good morning, Corlette. Thank you for having me.
0: Good to have you. This is a great, great conversation. I want to start with, what is walking in authority for people who don't know?
1: Well, first of all, I will start with, it's awareness. Mm-hmm. You know, we have to be aware that we do have authority. And then walking in authority is just simply, you know, activating it, you know, utilizing it. And to be able to activate and utilize it, we have to learn and know how to use it, how to operate in it, saying it that way. We have to know how to operate in the authority that we're given. Mm-hmm. I use, for example, for instance, you go to, say, a police officer, you know, well, a police officer is given authority, but before he or she can exercise that authority, they go through an academy and training, you know, to be able to know how to exercise and operate within that authority. So it's just simple as that.
0: So what was there something that came up that made you say, you know, we need to start talking about walking in our God-given authority?
1: One simple way, a reason that we landed on this particular topic, because one, it's needed. You know, we've had conversations before in the past and past segments and things and stuff like that, to where, we talk about sometimes we allow the enemy to come in and make us result in living a defeated life, mm-hmm. allowing things, situation, people, circumstances, etc., to, in a sense, overcome us and deal with us and as a body of believers, whatever way that, you know, it wants to. So we just have to be aware that God, as believers, God has given us through Christ his authority to be able to utilize on this everyday walk of life that we're in. Mm-hmm. And when we realize that, and when we learn and are taught how to operate in the authority, God-given authority that he's given us, you know, we'll start to see where John 10:10 says, well, Christ has come that we may have life and life more abundant. We'll start to experience, more of us will start to experience the abundant life that mm-hmm. God has truly called for us to have.
0: What has to happen for believers to walk in spiritual authority?
1: Say this again. Can you
0: repeat? What has to happen for believers to walk in their spiritual authority?
1: What has to happen? That's an excellent question. What has to happen? I want to dive into it, Corlette.
0: The
1: first thing, truly, I can't dive into it without, I'll be remiss if I don't really attack it from this angle. I talked about encouragement on some previous segments, yeah. You know, to be mm-hmm. encouraged,
0: right.
1: You know, and I utilize the scripture Joshua 1. But what we're talking about today, as far as, again, authority, it really stems from several scriptures. But the main scripture is coming from Mark 11:23-25, mm-hmm. those several verses. Mm-hmm. And also, we all know the famous scripture we always usually quote is Mark 11:22, have faith in God, you know. But to answer your question, we talk about, and I'm going to start there with the scripture. That's why I reference it. We often quote, have faith in God. But, hey, you may be telling me to have faith in God. I may be saying have faith in God. But how do I operate in that?
0: Right.
1: How do I use that? How do I make that, you know, how do I apply that to my life? you know? And that's where the rubber, what I call the rubber, really meets the road, you know? And the first thing to be able to operate in the authority that God has given us, we have to first know the Word of God.
0: Mm.
1: You know, the Word of God says, you know, that, you know, my people perish for a lack of knowledge, not a lack of resources, you know, or anything else. We perish from a lack of knowledge. So it's important for us as a body of believers and people of the body of Christ, we have to, first of all, know the Word of God.
0: Mm-hmm,
1: we have
0: mm-hmm.
1: to be, and that's why I stated earlier, we have to be aware and aware of what the Word of God says about any situation in life, whether it's anything about my health, if it's anything about my finances, anything about my relationships or my career, anything like that. We have to get to the point where we know what the Word of God says about any situation that is in our lives.
0: Mm-hmm.
1: So that's the first step. You know, when we look at this thing and as far as a systematical approach and step by step, the first step is, you know, you have to know the Word of God and you have to know what the Word of God says, you know, and you cannot be ignorant to that fact. That's why, for instance, we often talk about in the carnal world, you know, if you know, people, or if you don't know anything or if, you know, people are ignorant because they choose to be ignorant in a sense, because right now in this information age, you know, information is literally at our fingertips, you know. So if you don't know something, it's not because it's not available to you.
0: But some people, do you think, know what the Word says, knowing it, but then still being able to apply it?
1: Yes, and that's where understanding comes in, you know, because it's one thing to know the Word of God, or you say you've heard it,
0: right,
1: you know, but also you have to understand it. And also I want to add on the word willingness, you know. I'm reminded of a scripture, and it's in Isaiah chapter 1 and 19, verse 19. He talks about the experiencing the good of the land. Many of us, we want to experience the good of the land, but in that particular scripture, he says, and in that scripture, the writer, that is Isaiah, he says that, again, obedience is one thing, but he say there must be a willing obedience. So we have to also, not just being obedient, but we have to be willing. And I use the example like our child. We correct our child, tell our children to clean up the bedroom.
0: Right.
1: You know, well, obedient, they may have a grudging, I call it a grudging.

0: talk about walking in our authority. Are we not eating the good of the land because we're not using our God-given authority? Well, yes. He'll tell you how to do it on the other side. Stay on point. We'll be back right after this.
1: You're listening to On Point Talk with Carlette Christmas, the official OPT Network. Our goal is to encourage, uplift, and enlighten you, one conversation at a time.
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5: Trump is meeting with allies in Turkey. Good morning. On Point Media News is brought to you by the Law Office of Malcolm Larvadane. What's the name? Larvadane. U.S. President Donald Trump is in Turkey ahead of the NATO summit in Ankara as growing criticism continues to strain the 77-year-old alliance. NATO's chief says U.S. allies have made remarkable progress with defense spending, a salient issue for Trump, who has called them to step up. In a bilateral meeting with Turkish President Erdogan, the U.S. president told reporters he would soon decide whether or not to sell F-35 fighter jets to Turkey, despite a congressional ban. Also, the Trump administration anticipates security in the Strait of Hormuz to be one of the key topics discussed by NATO leaders. The president is also expected to meet with Ukrainian President Volodymyr Zelensky today in Ankara. Trump has vowed to end Russia's war within 24 hours of taking office, but his administration has yet to find a path to peace. On Point Media News is brought to you by the Law Office of Malcolm Larvadane. What's the name? Larvadane. I'm Wade Hampton.
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0: Welcome back, everybody, to the OPT Network. Al Turner is in the house. Turner & Turner Contracting, satisfying expectations more than just a builder. This morning, we're talking about walking in your God-given authority, and we were making a joke during the break, and I said, you know, DC's gotten some tickets, and one of the tickets that he got, the police officer didn't get out of the car. We were driving on Highway 40, Interstate I-49. He put his arm out the window.
1: Right.
0: And he just did this. Pull
1: right.
0: over.
1: Right.
0: With his finger.
1: With his finger, yeah.
0: And that was some, that we were saying, you know, that is authority.
1: Well, that's authority, but that's also exercise authority.
0: Exercise.
1: And that's the nail that we want to really hit the head on, you know, because we, some of us, we recognize and we know that we have authority, and right. that's what we're doing twofold in this particular segment here. We want people to understand as a believer in Christ that you have authority, and he's delegated his authority to us. But also an example of this police officer, because that's a perfect segue, you know, this police officer, he had authority. He realized and knew that he had authority, but he also, you saw that the manifestation that he exercised his authority when he beckoned you to help, look,
0: right.
1: pull on the side.
0: Right.
1: And again, you knew and recognized that he is.

0: is a person of authority and you obeyed.
1: Right. Why do you think that believers don't, we don't exercise our authority like we can and like we should?
0: Well, the first thing, as I said before, is the lack of knowledge. We have to, this, we, again, for the scripture that I brought up today, Mark 11 and 22, we don't just need to stop there as a body of Christ, as people of God. You know, have faith in God, but we really, it goes on after that and says, you know, Jesus tells the disciples, you know, if you want a mountain to move, I'm paraphrasing here, if you want this mountain to move in your life, you know, you have to speak to it. And matter of fact, in Matthew, in Mark 11, 23, he says three times that you have to speak to the mountain. So the next part of dealing with authority and how to operate in authority, we have to, first of all, have faith in Christ, which we, that's how we get authority. Uh-huh. But also to operate in it, we have to learn how to confess. You know, we have to confess. We have to speak to the situation, speak to those things with and through the authority that God has given
1: us. Now, you know, somebody saying, well, Al, I've been speaking to my situation and it hadn't changed.
0: Yeah. Yeah.
1: What do you say to that person?
0: Well, that's also twofold. It depends. It depends. First of all, you know, some things take time, you know, some things take time. So when you speak to a thing, it may not happen right then and there. That's one situation. Mm-hmm. Another situation, as we realized before, it's early on in the book of Mark, chapter 9, where a young man, he brought his son to the disciples to be healed. And the man asked Christ, he says, if you can heal my son. See, and Christ responded to him and said, if I can, he says, if, or rather, if you can, believe, all things are possible to him who believes. So the other side of that question, Carlette, is, do you really, even though you're saying it and confessing, mm-hmm. do you really believe it, or are you doubting? Mm. Because, again, Christ, when he rose up out of the grave, he says, all power and authority has been given unto me. All power in both heaven and in earth has been given to me. And then you see the delegation of that power and authority when he gives us the Great Commission. Mm. He tells us as believers, the body of Christ, to go into the world and make disciples of all nations. So we see the delegation of the authority. We see the acknowledgement that Christ has the authority, has been given authority, and we also see the delegation of that authority also to us. And also it goes further in Luke 10, where he tells us that, again, of when he commissioned the 72 disciples, he told them that he would give them authority to trample over serpents and things, and also the power and authorities of the enemy. Mm-hmm. So we have to know, first of all, know the word of God. Number two, we have to be encouraged in confessing whatever it is. A lot of times, subconsciously, we would say one thing, but also we'll cancel out what we believe, okay, with our words. We'll say, if God can. Some things God didn't say, if I can. You know, God said he simply can. He's given us the authority. You know, so when we use that word, if,
1: right,
0: that brings in a level of doubt. That's why the man in Mark 9, he said, God, Christ Jesus, I do believe, but help my unbelief.
1: So do you think that believers have to be at a level of spiritual maturity to exercise their authority?
0: Yes, it does require a level of spiritual maturity, because, again, this is something we have to be taught continuously and learn how to operate in the authority and with the authority that he's given us. It's another example of, we always quote Ephesians about the armor, Ephesians 6 about mm-hmm. the armor of God, the full mm-hmm. armor of God. A lot of times we look at that as a defensive approach, mm-hmm. but also when I was looking at it and studying it, at the very end of that particular chapter and verses where he talks about the armor of God, he says, he also tells us that he's given us the helmet of salvation and the sword, which is the word of God. And he says to go, we should pray. We should go and pray. We should pray constantly. So that's one, again, not defensive approach, okay, but that's an offensive approach. So as a people of God, we should be on full on attack against the enemy, what I'm saying. So every day we should recognize we have authority. We should be able to confess and utilize the authority that God has given us to combat the enemies and the arrows and things and stuff of the enemy, but also we should use that to also to be on attack to cover our families, our loved ones, and ourselves on a day-to-day basis as well. So that's how we learn, and those are some ways, again, to which we learn to operate in the authority that God has given us.
1: So do you think sin affects our authority, our God-given authority?
0: Yes, it does. That's we're talking about walking in authority now. That you're touching on another area now, Carlette. You know that's now you're open the door to the love walk now.
1: Okay.
0: You're talking because that's the other part in this particular these verses, Mark 11:23-25. Yes, it absolutely hinders, because we know sin separates us from God. Okay. And again, in order for our authority to be utilized, we cannot allow sin to set in. We cannot be suffering from that. And what I mean particularly about that, if you go down and look at verse 24, particularly 25, he says in scripture, Christ says, when you're standing praying, you know, because this is the part that we don't really just highlight enough. He says, if you're holding anything, any ought or fault against your brother, or your brother is holding anything against you, he says, go make that right. Because if there's any type of sin, any type of anything that's hindering you from the love of, you know, from the love of your brother and stuff, which also hinders you from God, from realizing the fullness of what God has for you, we have to get those things right. We have to get, in other words, our horizontal relationships right, you know. And then that would allow us access to our vertical relationship with God, you know, and through Christ Jesus. And when we do those things, we'll start to see what we call the manifestation of these various areas and giftedness in our lives.
1: So earlier I said, you know, people who are saying that it's not working, it could be, could it be that I need to look at what sin has come up in my life.
0: Right. And that's why I say it really depends. We have to look at ourselves individually. I call it self-reflection. What is really hindering, you know, me? Is it, first of all, sin? Like you said, let's go ahead and get, because we have to understand, we always say God won't bless no mess. And we know that God always, because it's where he will have, he always has to deal with sin before he can take us to the next level in our faith walk.
1: We're going to have to put a pin there, but we'll pick it up, Al. Always good.
0: Thank you.
1: A lot to think about. Hey, everybody, stay on point. We're out of time for this segment, but we'll be back after this.
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1: Welcome back, everybody, to the OPT Network. 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This morning's meditation says, there's a force for good in the world. And when you are cooperating with the force for good, good things happen to you. You have free will, the choice to be on the side of right or the side of wrong. This force for good we call God's will. God has a purpose for the world, and He has a purpose for your life. He wants you to bring all your desires into oneness with His desires. He can only work through people. If you try to make God's will your will, He will guide you. You will be in the stream of goodness, carried along by everything that is right. You will be on God's side, DC.
8: Yes, Carlette, and that is truly what we've been talking about all yesterday. Mm-hmm. It's like we really are trying to get into that flow, into that space where we know and understand that we are trying to do what the will, plan, and purpose for our life is. And the only way to get there is we have to seek God's will in all that we do, in everything that we do. And you know, I think our whole conversation on yesterday was mainly about doing what we want to do. Mm-hmm. Because we will get the idea in our head of what we believe that we want or how we believe that a thing should go. And we will stay stuck on that.
1: Yep.
8: And it does not matter to us at that time that we are completely out of the will of God, trying to do what we're trying to do. And we're wondering why everything in that situation is going completely against us. Mm-hmm. You know, we're like, what's wrong? God, give it to me. You know, we're praying for it. We're asking for it. Mm-hmm. We're trying to get God to change what His will is to what our will is.
1: Yeah.
8: And in those moments when we're doing that, we have no earthly idea that we're doing it. And you know why we don't know it, Carlette?
1: Why?
8: Because our minds are closed to the idea that, what if God doesn't want what I'm saying I want? We actually become closed-minded. Our minds become like a steel trap, and we will not open it up to any other possibility. When all we have to do is say, okay, well, this doesn't seem to be going like I thought it would go. God, is this what you want for me to do? Is this how you want for me to do it? Are these the people that I should be doing it with? These are all the questions that we can ask God, and he will open up and speak to us about what his will is. And so another thing too, Carlette, is we have to pray. You know, we pray a prayer of saying, God, relieve me of the bondage of self.
1: Right.
8: Because that's what that is. Relieve me of the bondage of self. Self can put you in a bondage. You understand? In other words, I'm stuck inside of misery of trying to have what I want because I saw maybe somebody else had it and it looked good.
1: Yeah.
8: When all I need to do is say, well, God, what is your will for me in this situation? Reveal it to me. Reveal it to me. We're in that quiet space in the morning and we say, Lord, reveal to me what your will is for me in this situation. And it might be a few days, it might be a week, it might be instantly. Mm-hmm. But immediately the answer will come that that's not the will of God and that's not what he's wanting you to do in that situation. But then he doesn't just leave you stuck right there with not what to do. Then sometime maybe after that, if I wait and just seek God, it'll just drop in my spirit what to do. It took me a lot of years to get this. I know it sounds easy for me saying it.
1: Mm-hmm.
8: And y'all hear me say this all the time. It's simple, but it's not easy. Man, that stuff isn't that simple as we'd like for it to be, but it is that easy.
1: Hmm.
8: I mean, it's that simple and easy, but we refuse to relinquish our wills to the will of God. And we wonder why we're feeling scummy or why things are so hard to do. See, when you get in the will of God and the flow of God, your victories become sweatless. There's not a lot of effort you're using to do them because you've got the anointing of God on you as you're doing it. Man, that's a lot.
1: Yeah. The meditation is asking us, you know, really clearly to be a force for good in the world. We got to cooperate with God. And I think that's my biggest problem, cooperating with God, because I think I know what's best. I think I know the plan, and I really think I want my plan. I was going to say I really want my plan, but now what I realize
8: right.
1: is that,
8: yeah, I hear you. I got that.
1: Yeah.
8: You think you want
1: it. Yeah, I think I want it.
8: That's
1: yeah.
8: Good. That's what I thought I wanted.
1: That's what I thought I wanted.
8: Yeah.
1: And when I can honestly
8: Lord have mercy.
1: Make the exchange, what a great day it's going to be.
8: It's beautiful.
1: Yeah,
8: it is a beautiful thing. And I'm going to tell you, it is absolutely beautiful to understand and appreciate when you get into that flow. And see, when you're praying for it, Carlette, and you're seeking it, you recognize when the presence of God has fallen on you.
1: Mm-hmm.
8: A lot of people get this confused because, and I'm really at all of the scripture. You know, Reverend Larry Turner told me, he said, David, you know, now that you've had your awakening,
1: mm-hmm.
8: the scriptures are going to start to make sense to you.
1: Mm-hmm.
8: And for the love of God, I could not understand when I'm getting ready to do something and a feeling of weakness is upon me. And what I've come to learn is that that's not a weakness. That's because you're now in the presence of God. He's so strong and he's taking over. Mm-hmm. You feel like you just feel weak in your human existence.
1: Mm-hmm.
8: I mean, you know, because, you know, our natural feelings are there.
1: Right.
8: You know what I'm saying? It's not a burning bush or anything. But I notice, you know, why do I feel like this is just going to go horribly wrong? And I'm not talking about in my spirit. I'm talking about why do I don't feel like how I felt when I was getting ready to do this thing, right? Because
1: mm-hmm.
8: I was preparing myself. I'm getting ready, right? I'm praying. I'm seeking God. And then when the presence of God falls on you, you start to feel like, wow, I don't feel no control. I don't feel like I'm ready for this thing.
1: Right.
8: And then you do the best job that you've ever done or you do the people say, well, man, that was awesome and this was great, and you like, I just didn't feel that it went that great. That's because you weren't talking,
1: mm-hmm.
8: or you weren't doing the thing. The Holy Ghost and the anointing of God fell on you, and it's in control. That's why you feel so weak.
1: Absolutely.
8: And I'm becoming to be aware of that sensational feeling of when God takes over, right, and becomes the driver of the situation that I'm doing. And I just, by faith, mm-hmm. just say, take it, God.
1: Yeah.
8: You just do it by faith. See, it's a lot to this, man. And it takes some time to get here. But it doesn't take a lot of people who are smart in wisdom and hear God. They just surrender and submit easy. But for those of us who have strong will,
1: yeah.
8: and want to do it the way we think it ought to be done, it's very hard for us. It takes years.
1: We're
8: the Israelites. It takes us 40 and 50 years to get something that should have took us a day.
1: Yeah.
8: 40, because we all laugh at the Israelites, man. It took them 40 years to come out of the desert.
1: Wilderness.
8: And we all mm-hmm. think that's funny, and we all look at it like, yeah, they were some crazy people. But that's us. Right. It is us. Everything that God has in his will for us to have is right there for us to take. But we have to take it and quit being afraid to go in and get it. Mm-hmm. And if we're honest, most of us are shaking in our boots. We're so scared.
1: Yep.
8: But on the outside, we look brave as a big dog. But we're not as brave as we come across.
1: Mm-hmm.
8: We're very 100 different forms of fear. Fears we don't even know exist. And they're keeping us out of the will of God, Carlette.
1: Yeah, that's a lot.
8: That's a lot.
1: And the meditation just reminds us that God can only work through people.
8: Oh, that's powerful. That's so powerful. Ooh, that's so powerful.
1: He needs us.
8: He can only work through us. He can't get things done in the earth without a human body.
1: Yeah.
8: There's a lot of things that he can get done, but he has to have willing participants that are ready to do what he asked them to do.
1: Yeah.
8: And there's lots of people here that are doing it. There's so many people. You know, there's so many people here, Carlette, that are doing it the right way. But a lot of times we can't see them with our natural eyes. You know, you got to go into that spiritual realm.
1: Yeah.
8: You know, oh man, but yeah, this is good.
1: Yeah.
8: This is a good meditation. I mean, I really, really enjoyed this today, sharing this with y'all. And I hope y'all receive what we're trying to say, because I know people were telling me exactly what I needed to mm-hmm. do for all my life. And I would just look at it like it's just paper on the ground. Like I'm not touching that. Like it was filth.
1: Yep.
8: Bless Jesus. Lord, have mercy on us, Father.
1: We repent.
8: Yeah, Lord, forgive us.
1: For our lack of faith and our unwillingness.
8: Yes, Lord. Thank you, Lord. That's a lot, Carl.
1: And here's how we can pray. It says, I pray that I may try to make God's will my will. I pray that I may keep in the stream of goodness in the world. That, family, is our OPT meditation, intention, and or thought for the day. 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

0: It's hump day Wednesday, and we are all trying to make it over the hump. Well, let's don't try to make it. Let's make it over the hump. Let's stop trying, and let's just start doing. It's Wednesday. It's the middle of the week, and boy, we hope that your week is off to a good start. It's just about coming to an end, and all we've got to do is pick up our stride, get over the hump, and head straight toward the weekend. It is a beautiful day, and we're glad you're here on this Hump Day Wednesday. A lot of things are happening in Rapides Parish, most especially Alexandria, Louisiana. Yesterday, there was an announcement made. Attorney Malcolm Lauverdane has announced his candidacy for the mayor of the city of Alexandria, and he's calling it a new chapter. A stronger Alexandria, D.C.?
1: Yes, a stronger Alexandria. I tell you what, we were at the event yesterday when he made the announcement, and the energy was just, it was palpable.
0: It really was.
1: It was really electric in there. Mm-hmm. There was a lot of people, and there was a lot of people that we were glad to see.
0: Mm-hmm.
1: A lot of our friends, a lot of people that we know, love, and respect. Mm-hmm. And I think that this is going to be a situation like the Jeff Hall situation, but I think it's going to be better.
0: I tell you.
1: Because, you know, Malcolm has all the things that you have to have. You know, he's been a councilman for some years.
0: Mm-hmm.
1: He has a law degree. You know, he has all of the things that you need to have to be in a position like this, if you ask me.
0: Mm-hmm.
1: That's what I think.
0: Well, one of the things that was a big takeaway for me was that he said, I'm not a politician, I'm a public servant. And he talked about bringing Alexandria together and what we're seeing in the city and really not being a mayor for black people or for white people, but being a mayor for the
1: greater
0: city.
1: Good.
0: Right.
1: For the greater good of everybody. And I think that's what it's all about. And I think, you know, what they're saying, because I got a chance to talk with Ed in depth. You know, they believe that the administration now is just not looking out for all people. You know, and that's just what they feel about.
0: Right.
1: And so, you know, they believe, and you know, it's just it's important. I believe this. It's important for us to come together. You know, we all need to be on one accord. We need to be on the same accord, and we need to understand the depth of sticking together and understanding that for us to be successful, we have to be like other nationalities and ethnicities who stick together, who come together in behind closed doors and come out in unanimity.
0: Mm-hmm.
1: You know, it's time for us to stop this, right? It's time for us to stop being the Lone Ranger, where you've got one who says, well, I'm going to do it my way, and all y'all need to just follow me, versus what the group decides.
0: Mm-hmm.
1: And I think what we saw in there yesterday, Colette, is a group that has decided that Malcolm is our guy.
0: Mm-hmm.
1: And, I, you know, that's what I saw.
0: And I think more than anything that was said yesterday is we all have to get out and get registered to vote.
1: Well, we got to get out and get registered.
0: And once we register to vote, you got to vote.
1: And that means it's going to take everybody in the city to say to people that they know are not voting, you need to be voting. And we all need to be registered to vote. That's another thing. I know we at the NAACP are going to be talking about that a lot. I really can't make decisions for the NAACP, although I have been instrumental in trying to bring it back together. But we're going to be getting together sometime in mid-August for the first meeting.
0: Mm-hmm.
1: We've pretty much got that done. Rick and I and Bishop Wayne Thomas, who've been on the front lines. You know what? I suppose call Wayne Thomas back. He called me, and I never did call. Wow.
0: But we know that
1: I've been doing a lot of stuff.
0: We know that voting is going to be a main staple.
1: Yeah, voting is going to be important. You know, Candy Kristoff is going to be very instrumental in this. She is a wonderful proponent for getting people out. You know, we have to get behind our leaders. And another thing, Colette, I wanted to say this before. We have to quit letting other groups come and tell us about the flaws of our leaders. Because at this point in the game, after seeing Trump and the people who get behind him and how they get behind him and excuse the many, many, many flaws in character that he has,
0: right.
1: Don't come tell me nothing about somebody's flaw.
0: Right.
1: I don't even want to hear that. When you come about somebody made a mistake 10 years ago, don't come tell me that.
0: Right.
1: And you supporting Trump. You know what I'm saying? What you tell me is you have a humility to understand where your person went wrong, but you want us to throw our person out.
0: Absolutely.
1: And that's what we've been doing as a community for years. Everybody has made mistakes. Everybody falls short of being perfect. Let's quit judging our leaders by perfection and start judging them for what God has ordained for them to do in the future.
0: And you know what I really, really think is critical, especially for people who want to do something in this community? One of the things that Malcolm said is that so many of our young people, so many brilliant minds, so much talent, what do? They leave and they go to bigger cities for opportunities because they can't get them here. And he's talking about the city being more rife for growth.
1: Yes.
0: And how it has just been stymied and how they have watched. I mean, you know, we live in Cheneyville, we're from Bunky, but people that have lived here and have watched have seen that Alexandria just has refused, for whatever reason, to grow.
1: Yeah, it just does not grow. We say it all the time. One of the things that I've noticed since I've been here and in business, if the national economy is doing great, the economy here just stays the same. Now the good side is if the economy is bad, it just stays the same. But there's not any real movement. There's not any real push. We really just so enjoy hearing Heather Poole talk to the community yesterday, and speaking about getting our young people prepared to do the jobs, to bring more people, more companies into Central Louisiana. And you know, that's what we want to hear, fresh ideas.
0: Right.
1: New blood, new new and innovative ways.
0: New energy.
1: For all to be successful. You know, and Malcolm was talking about housing. And, you know, why is it that we want to have slum community?
0: Right.
1: I mean, there is a problem when you have people who qualify to buy and we can't develop in the areas that are not so developed right now. We just want to keep them the way they are.
0: Right.
1: It's crazy.
0: Yeah.
1: When you look at cities like Houston, when you look at places like Atlanta, where people are allowed to grow and have, everybody has beautiful homes and nobody's jealous of them having homes. Here, it seems like the people who have don't want the people who don't have to have anything. In other words, what Nas said, they don't want a nigga having shit. I'm just keeping it real. That's just some real stuff right there. You know, it's time for the community to want everybody to have something.
0: Absolutely. And I'm going to tell you, that starts with our participation in the process.
1: Yeah, it's time to stop, and it's time for us to start looking out for us. And it's time now for us to come together to be the best us that we can be. But right. We need to come together.
0: And
1: it's
0: the
1: time
0: best
1: to stop the nonsense. And also, Carlette, let me say this. When the person who comes in to divide us comes in, we need to call that out. Man, you ain't doing nothing but creating nothing but dissension, man.
0: Right.
1: You know, I tell you what, if I see you coming in to divide, I'm calling you out. And we ain't really no big call out people, but it's time to step up and be the change that we want to see. And if I see you coming in with that foolishness of division, I'm calling it out.
0: Well, we're just going to call it a call out segment.
1: Yeah, it's this call out segment.
0: You know, it's time to come together. It's time to grow. It's time to do something different. What we talked about today, insanity is what? Is doing the same thing and expecting that somehow, some way, if I bump my head sideways instead of forward this time, it's gonna be something different. It ain't gonna change until we change it. Hey everybody, you know what? We're gonna take a break here, but we'll be back right after this.
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0: 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I tell you, again, it's Hump Day Wednesday, July 8th. We're so glad you're here. We want to remind you to be safe throughout your day as you're traveling around neighborhoods and communities. We have a lot of community business to talk about. If you've got things happening in and around your community, let us know about it. Reach out to us. Shoot us a text, 318-264-9146. Remember, school is about to be back in session. A lot of school giveaways, a lot of school uniforms and supplies. So please let us know so that we can let others know who are in need of those supplies as we are wrapping up the summer, winding down, and we're wrapping up the morning, DC, and winding down. Want to remind people also, DC, that Clico loves nothing. Okay.
1: Yeah, we just want to let everybody know that Malcolm Larvadane has announced that he will be running for mayor. And, you know, see where you can get in where you fit in. You know, this is some important news.
0: Mm-hmm. It is some important news.
1: We're going to leave it with that because we got to go work out.
0: Yes, indeed. We appreciate you guys joining. So we want to remind you that Clico energizes us. There's nothing more important than serving the communities of Central Louisiana. 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Hey, everybody, we're about to slide to the side. We want to thank you for joining. Remember to join us at 9 a.m., top of the hour, WNTZ Fox 48. The reason why we do it is simple. We love you. God loves us all, even more than that. Don't forget to love yourself. Don't forget to watch Al Turner at 9 o'clock on WNTZ Fox 48. And don't forget to come back tomorrow. Heather Poole is also going to be on point. She is talking about changing the communities through great jobs, great trades, and great information. So make sure that you're on point for that. Be safe, be well. God willing, we'll see you right back here tomorrow. And coming up, the top of the hour, the unstoppable Wade Hampton.

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0: powerful is happening, and it's happening right here on the radio. Good morning, Central Louisiana. This is the Unstoppable Wade Hampton Show on the Every Generation Station, KAYTKQJOFM, and we're reminding you that God's mercy is new today, and His strength is fresh today, and His favor is active in your life right now. So what we're going to do is lift our expectations, because something good is already moving in your direction today. Let's do some scripture today, right? We're going to go to Genesis 2 and 3. The King James Version of the Bible is where we're going to go. Genesis 2 and 3 says this: "And God blessed the seventh day and sanctified it, because that in it He had rested from all His work, which God created and made." Genesis 2 and 3. Let's go to the Lord in prayer. Daddy God, thank You for the blessing that You placed on Your seventh day. We're asking You to place the same blessing on every listener and every household, every step that we take. Let Your favor rest on our work. Let Your peace settle our minds, and Your strength carry us through every challenge we face today. Set this day apart, Lord God, and mark it with clarity, protection, and breakthrough. We receive Your blessing, and we walk in it with confidence in the mighty and matchless name of Jesus. Amen. All right, it's Bible quiz time. Yesterday was off the chain. We got people from all over the world chiming in on the Wade Hampton page or the Wade Hampton Facebook page. And let's see if we can do the same thing today, get the same kind of response with today's Bible quiz. Remember, you can call in 318-484-2500 or toll free 1-877-464-2500. Here we go. Which of the following are among Jesus's brothers and sisters? Which of the following are among Jesus's brothers and sisters? Would it be A, Mara and Kenna? Would it be B, they who do God's will? Would it be C, Jesus had no sisters? Or would it be D, Joseph, James, and Michal? Which of the following are among Jesus's brothers and sisters? Mara and Kenna? They who do God's will? Could it be that Jesus had no sisters? Or would it be Joseph, James, and Michal? Now, if you don't know right away, you can look it up. It's an open book test. Mark 3 and 35 is where you want to go. The Gospel of Mark, chapter 3, verse 35. When you get it, I encourage you to tap in and do it quickly. 318-484-2500 or toll free 1-877-464-2500. Go ahead, get the phone calls in. We're going to be answering them in the order in which they come. On this eighth day of July, I welcome you, the Unstoppable Wade Hampton Show. We're going to be punching right back into the music with some power. We're going to put some pressure on our situation and our circumstances today, right here on KAYT, KQJOFM.
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0: part of what we're doing today. It's a back-to-school giveaway. We want to let you know about it at the end of this month at Reentry Solutions, 1617 Branch Street, right here in Alexandria. 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The Queen Bees and the Family of Grace at 4200 South MacArthur Drive. They'll get together and give away school uniforms, underwear, socks, and things of that nature. Things that you don't have to buy for your children for back-to-school. That'll be an economic relief for sure. Now, the kids must be present to receive these items. And the first 100 families that come will receive a Fresh Start hygiene bag. There'll also be snow cones and hot dogs. And prayer that's going to be offered there at the Family of Grace Church, 4200 South MacArthur Drive in Alexandria this Saturday from 9 a.m. to 1 p.m. And, of course, the Summer Meals for Kids program is still going on until the end of this month, every Monday through Friday. The Food Bank of Central Louisiana participating with the Summer Food Service Program. Meals are provided to all eligible children without charge. They're going to be providing arts and crafts, coloring, and activity breaks for the kids, too, at your local library branch in Rapides Parish. Make sure that you contact your local branch to find out what time the food will be served at that branch. And finally, Greater New Zion Baptist Church is having their July Summer Revival. That takes place July 15th through the 17th at 6:30 each night. Pastor Gregory Clark is in charge over there. The Greater New Zion Baptist Church is sponsoring this wonderful revival. Three nights, three different speakers. You don't want to miss it. We've got details on that coming up and coming at you too. Lots of other details. And then we're going to jump right back into the music. You don't want to miss it. It's all happening on the Unstoppable Wade Hampton Show. I do encourage you to get in touch with me. The Bible quiz is up for grabs. Let's see if you can get it right. Which of the following are among Jesus's brothers and sisters? Would they include Mara and Kenna? Would it be they who do God's will? Maybe it's Jesus had no sisters. Or is it Josie's, James, and Michal? Mark 3 and 35 is the answer that, Mark 3 and 35 has the answer that we're looking for. And we're looking for you, too. Go ahead and pull up on me at 318-484-2500. I've got a toll-free line, too. That's 1-877-464-2500 as we break for the cause. And we'll be right back. So don't go anywhere, okay?
1: The Unstoppable Wade Hampton Show. We'll be back in just a moment.

God's Presence. Two powerful nights, July 24th and 25th, starting at 6:30 p.m. nightly at Rebirth Ministries, 1226 MacArthur Drive. This is your moment to seek Him, experience Him, and live for Him. Psalm 27:8 says, "My heart says of you, seek His face." And that's exactly what we're doing.

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spiritual warfare. And the battle goes on between the kingdom of darkness and the army of God. And there is no demilitarized zone. You're either on the devil's side or you're on the Lord's side. Now we know that the Lord Jesus Christ has won the ultimate victory at Calvary. We know that, don't we? But our mission is to enforce and maintain all that Jesus purchased for us at Calvary.

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or not a legitimate king. He was a king of Shechem. Ben-Hadad became this king by murdering 69 of his 70 brothers. What kind of man is this that can take out 69 of his 70 brothers? And the only reason he didn't take out the 70th one was because he was young. Jonathan, who was a kid. Sometime when you have an unruly leader, sometime he will take out a generation of folk simply because he does not want any competition around him. Sometime when you have leaders that are standing high on throne, people are ready to shoot at them because they do not want the authority given to the man. And so these kings had ungodly power. You notice I use the word ungodly because they were not godly. And murdering all of his brothers except one. My brothers and sisters, God was watching. So in the 34th Psalm, David called on the congregation to praise the Lord for their salvation. God has given us so much. For God so loved the world that he gave his only son so that you and I could be saved. And after affirming that God is good to those who trust him, he instructed the people on how to live a long life. Yeah. Our life is in the Lord's hand. And the Lord is empowering us to serve in spirit as well as in truth. So, in this psalm, David calls on the people to praise the Lord for delivering him from his enemy and for God's goodness to his people. My brothers and sisters, it was David as a shepherd boy, as God was molding and shaping him to lead a nation and a people. God knows who he wants in a leadership capacity because God has already anointed and appointed the leader to do exactly what he has proclaimed for him to do. And how many this morning is being molded and shaped? How many are allowing God to use them in a way that would elevate his kingdom or his church? My brothers and sisters, we are all in some ways being molded and shaped into the image of our eternal King. Yes. Our lifestyle should be Christ-style, because if we say we are Christian, which implies that we are Christ-like, we ought to act like Christ. Yes. And what I have discovered is how God will bless shepherds, and then he will supply the sheep. Kennedy, he will supply the sheep. Because one of the misconceptions we have today is that we expect the shepherd to supply the sheep. But in reality, it is God who sends the sheep to the shepherd. You missed it. One of the misconceptions we have today is that we expect the shepherd to supply the sheep. But in reality, it is God who sends the sheep to the shepherd. You missed it. Shepherds are designed to train, educate, and preach. But the Holy Spirit do the convicting. Sheep are hard-headed. They tend to wander into other pastures that they shouldn't be. Sheep are hard-headed. They do not like to stay in one pasture where the shepherd is watching over them. So sheep sometimes run into a pasture where they shouldn't be. And when they run into pastures that they shouldn't be, they run into some lions and they run into some wolves and they run into some obstacle. In other words, they run into some issues where they would not have been if they had been where the Lord had instructed them to be. God had anointed and appointed shepherd to proclaim his word

0: those who are his sheep will get a knowledge of God's word and grow in their ability and their relationship with the Lord. But there are some sheep that are hard-headed that will not listen. And it ain't the pastor's responsibility to get them straight, but to keep preaching the word. In season, thank you. My brothers and sisters, my sheep hear my voice. And that implies a trusting relationship. When you trust your shepherd, you ought to be able to support him in the initiative that he has.
1: Yeah, yeah.
0: Jesus gave the mandate to his leaders to do things. And most of the leaders found a lot of opposition because they did not understand what God was up to. I'm reminded of how God's word stated that he will give us pastors, shepherds after his heart. Oh, then why is the church trying to get shepherds after our heart? He didn't say, I'll give you pastors after your heart. He said, I'll give you pastors after. See, when we understand scripture and follow God's word, then the church will explode and grow. But the church can't grow because there's some hearts that's not aligned with his heart. And when we align our heart with his heart, then we'll get the blessing. My brothers and sisters, sheep traditionally produce more sheep. God made them that way. And they produce more sheep through evangelism. They produce more sheep through witnessing and discipleship. Anybody working in a house. Through evangelism, through witnessing, and through discipleship. And by doing all of this, you bring more sheep into the thank you. Now you know why the Lord sends the sheep. It's not the pastor, it's the Lord that's sending the sheep, because sheep make sheep. And sheep making sheep will bring other sheep. But in order to bring other sheep, the Great Commission said he commanded us to go and make more disciples. You'll get that on your way home. Now we know why Jesus said that the harvest is truly, but the laborers are, we got to go get some sheep. We need to go after the harvest. In the 34th Psalm, David said, I will bless the Lord at all times. His praise shall continuously be in my house, be in my mouth. That's personal. I will bless the Lord at all time. His praise, not mine, not yours, but his praise shall continuously be in my mouth. I have discovered that all blessing come from God. And David wanted to be a blessing. And David wanted to bless God for blessing him. And every now and then, we see when we are blessed, we need to be a blessing to others. We were brought out of some stuff, not in order to brag about where we are today, but to be a blessing to those who are less fortunate than us. So the Lord said, we need to be a blessing. And blessed is defined as divine favor. God favors whom he chooses. And David wanted to return to God what God had blessed him with, or what God provided for him. David made it personal when he said, no matter what situation I'm in, no matter what my condition may be, I will bless the Lord. David personally blessed him because God had been good to him. Anybody know God been good to you? When we were wearing shoes that we had to tie up with wire, God's been good to you. When you had holes in your pants and you didn't know where you could get another pair, God's been good to you. Our children don't understand it because God had elevated us from poverty to a rank or position of respect and responsibility. And we need to understand and share to our children that God has blessed people to move forward to be a blessing to someone else. To go forth and do what God has anointed and appointed us to do. I think about that as we look at where we are today and know that God is still sustaining us. When you have been retired for 30 years and the Lord still gives you resources, He is sustaining you. It's not the government that's taking care of you. It's God who's taking care of you. It's not your 401k that you're stealing, that you're holding on to. It's God. For the earth is the Lord and the world and they that dwell therein. If you've been blessed by the Lord, you ought to say so. He is sustaining us. And what I have learned and continue to learn is that whatever we are facing in life, God is teaching us to trust Him. When you see God bring you out of the fire, when you see God has brought you out of tribulation, when folks are trying to take you down, God said, trust me. When we trust the Lord, He can do exceedingly, abundantly more than we can ask or think. Is there anybody trusting God? When you don't know what He's telling you to do, you keep on trusting Him. When people are talking about you, you keep on trusting Him because God is up to something in your life. Trust Him. My brothers and sisters, because God, let God be God. And He will work all things out in our lives. We find it difficult because we try to work it out. Let me tell you something. You will never work out your problem if God is not in the equation. All you gonna do is get deeper and deeper into it. But if you put God into your equation, God said, if I'm before you, I'm more than the world against you. For great is He that's in you than he that is in the world. Put God in your equation and every knee shall bow and every tongue shall confess.
1: 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Until next time, God bless you and keep you.
2: Hey, ladies and gentlemen, boys and girls, I want to remind you that there's a youth encounter. God's presence is going to be in the place at Rebirth Ministries at 1226 MacArthur Drive. That's July 24th through the 25th. July 24th and 25th, 6:30 p.m. each night. Youth from all over this area will be coming together to hear the Word of God and to experience God's presence, and some of them for the very first time. And there will be others who've been in God for a minute, and they will help to guide you. It's called The Encounter. It's a youth gathering for God's presence featuring Associate Pastor Ashton Dean and Reverend Altorio Holden Sr. And the worship team Standout will be performing as well. That's July 24th and 25th at 6:30. Rebirth Ministries is the place at 1226 MacArthur Drive in Alexandria, where Pastor John Belvin is in charge. Did you know that today is Be a Kid Again Day? Yeah, being a kid is so much fun, but you know, sometimes we have to kind of put away childish things and become mature adults, and God is calling us to maturity, but He doesn't call us to maturity so that we can be all old and stuff. He calls us to maturity so that we can have fun and enjoy our lives. So, you know, there is a balance there. Hallelujah. Thank you, Jesus. Hey, and I want to thank you so much for joining me here on the Unstoppable Wade Hampton Show. Before I go, let's go ahead and acknowledge the Bible quiz people. the folks who have actually answered correctly. They include Georgette Robertson from Alexandria, Bobby Lowe in Alexandria, Miss Aikisha Hughie in Alexandria, Antoinette Hamilton, Tony Jessica Figgins, and Rico Anderson from Jackson, Mississippi. They're all sitting at the front of the class because they said, which of the following are among Jesus' brothers and sisters? They responded, it's they who do God's will. They who do God's will. Those are Jesus' brothers and sisters and mothers and fathers, as Jesus said. So, that's what you said too. Good for you. You got it right. I thank you for the privilege of your time on this Wednesday hump day. I'm looking forward to spending some more time with you on Thursday. That would be tomorrow, following On Point Media with Carlette and David Christmas. In the meantime, remember, there are two kinds of people in the world. Those that think they can, and those that think they can't. You know what? They're both right. Now, which one of them are you? Hey, make sure you keep the dream alive. Keep praying, keep positive, and keep the peace. And above all, stay unstoppable. Let's see, we got somebody on the phone. Hi, who's this? Hello? Yeah, they would call me in the middle of my spiel, but hey, I'm hanging up. That's it.

0: into your evening at 6 o'clock tonight, and I'll be right back here with you tomorrow. Be blessed.
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1: It's a July summer revival at the Greater New Zion Baptist Church. Your host pastor is Gregory Clark. 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

Stevenson from the New Jerusalem Baptist Church, Pastor Robert E. Woods from the First Union Missionary Baptist Church, and Pastor Danny Prenail from the Latter Rain Pentecostal Church. 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
2: 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Age-wise, I mean, I'm in my late 60s. I'm old enough to be his grandfather. Will he be embarrassed to acknowledge me as his dad? I think the most important thing we can do is let them know that they're safe, that they're valued and cared for and loved, and that they're important.
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This is your moment to seek Him, experience Him, and live for Him. Psalm 27:8 says, "My heart says of you,

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1: 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All you need
0: is... It's a July summer revival at the Greater New Zion Baptist Church. Your host pastor is Gregory Clark. 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
7: 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KAYT. Praising the Lord.
1: Welcome to the House of Praise, Full Gospel Missionary Baptist Church, with Bishop Dr. Wayne Thomas and Minister Charissia Thomas.
8: I want you to stand up this time and play it. Jesus.
9: And all of God's children said amen.
10: Amen.
9: And amen.
10: Yes.
9: Again, we give honor to our God, to Jesus and just to Christ. Thank God for his spirit. Thank God for Lady Thomas, our two children,
10: amen,
9: and the House of Praise Church family on today.
10: Amen.
9: Amen. We pray you all had a good week. We know some of us had trying time this week. And we thank God that he kept us during this week. Amen.
10: Amen.
9: Amen. Amen. Amen. We pray that you ate enough barbecue. Amen. Amen. We ate a little bit. Amen. A little potato salad, a little dirty rice.
10: All right.
9: Thank God for that. We pray you had enough Kool-Aid.

0: mine in somebody's yard. She's seen it now. We knocked on the door. The folks came out and they said, well, what happened? How did he get? We didn't know how he was there. Watch this. Then another couple came by and said they seen it. So immediately the homeowner called 911. The police came. The ambulatory service came. And the police rendered unto him, what is that stuff they give them to revive
1: them? The
0: narco. The narco.
1: Yeah.
0: And the young man was revived. And he came to and he was talking just like us.
1: Uh-huh.
0: And I said, young man, I said, you see that young lady right there? My oldest daughter. I said, because the Lord let her see you. Mm-hmm. Amen. That's why you're alive. And so I told my oldest daughter, I said, God's going to bless you because you saved the life today.
2: Yes.
0: Amen.
2: Yes.
0: And I had to give that testimony right on the radio.
2: Yes.
0: Amen. And so I made a joke. I said, well, I said, I guess the first family can't never be off and take a break, huh?
2: No. Kingdom work.
0: Kingdom work. What'd you say, Lady Thomas? Amen. Then Lady Thomas left my grocery bag at the store. We got halfway to Alexandria. I drove halfway back to Marsville. She said, no, don't worry about it. I said, no, you paid for it. Let's go back and get it.
1: That's right.
0: And it was right there waiting on it when we got back.
1: Amen.
0: Amen. Amen. Amen. Amen. So I thought I'd put that out on the radio to encourage somebody. And when you are relaxing, amen, you still yet working. Amen?
1: Yes.
0: Amen. Amen. There is a word from the Lord. There's a word from the Lord. 1 John chapter 5, verses 7 through 12. The Bible reads, for there are three that bear record in heaven, the Father, the Word, and the Holy Ghost.
1: All right.
0: And these three are one. Y'all see that in your Bible?
1: Uh-huh.
0: And there are three that bear witness in earth, the Spirit and the water and the blood. And these three agree in one. If we receive the witness of men, the witness of God is greater. For this is the witnesses of God, which he had testified of his Son. He that believeth on the Son of God had the witness in himself. He that believeth not God had made him a liar, because he believeth not the record that God gave of his Son. And this is the record that God had given to us eternal life, and this life is in his Son. He that had the Son had life, and he that had not the Son of God had not life. Amen.
1: Amen.
0: Amen. May the Lord add a blessing to the readers, hearers, most so doers of God, most holy and divine word. Amen.
1: Amen.
0: Looking at that 12th verse, I want y'all to pay attention. I want y'all to look at that now. Looking at that 12th verse.
1: Mm-hmm.
0: A lot of time before I give my point, amen, and an introduction. I want us to pay attention, because a lot of times some people say, well, now not over here, because we teach here, but I hear them in some churches, well, I didn't get nothing out of me. Well, I'm going to tell you like, and then I'll move on. E. Dewar Smith out of Georgia, his pastor friend that would come, and he would teach young pastors. He said, if you want a word from the Lord, you got to take your buttocks and sit down on the seat.
1: Come on.
0: And pay attention
1: to
0: the word of God.
1: All right.
0: And so watch this, watch this. He that had the Son had life, right?
1: Yes.
0: And he that had not the Son of God, that is, had not life.
1: Come on.
0: We still in the series of the teaching of salvation.
2: Yeah.
0: So I want to talk about for a little while. Salvation is the key that unlocks the door.
1: All right.
0: Salvation is the key

0: that unlocks the door. What door? And for a subtitle, real simple, to eternal life. Yes. You've got a hand clap of praise. Amen. Now, since I'm of the Baptist faith, I got to do this. So I didn't want to do it, but I got to do it. I want to talk about July 4th a little bit. Okay. That's appropriate. Amen. Mm-hmm. I am in the Baptist church, but you know. July 4th is known as Independence Day. We know that, right?
1: All right.
0: And it is a federal holiday in the United States which commemorates the adoption of the Declaration of Independence on July 4th, 1776.
1: Yes.
0: Establishing the United States of America.
1: Right.
0: Which we, the United States of America, made how much? 250 years on yesterday.
1: Uh-huh.
0: Thank God we made 250 years, right?
1: As
0: these United States of America. Now we come a long way, right?
1: Yes.
0: From slaves to owners of businesses.
1: Yes.
0: From the outhouse to the penthouse.
1: Alright.
0: To the White House.
1: Alright.
0: To owning land, educated, but watch it. But we still have racism in our country.
1: Yes, yes.
0: We still prejudice against the other color and against each other, our own color.
1: Yeah, Lord.
0: So thank God for our freedom.
1: Thank you,
0: as a country, as a nation. But according, I gotta put some Bible on it, to John 8:32. Jesus said, and ye shall know the truth, and the truth shall make you free. So thank God for John Adams, who has something to do with it, our former president, and Thomas Jefferson. Am I right there? But because of Jesus, we are now free. And Dr. King said, free at last? Almighty God, we're free at last. And so we are free because of Jesus. Amen. But I just had that in there because, you know, we are a Baptist church. Unless I did that, they say I missed something. So I thought I had that in there. Amen.
1: Amen.
0: The text says, salvation is the key that unlocks the door. Amen.
1: Amen.
0: I thank God for a beautiful life on this side. Mm-hmm. Come on, thank God for a comfortable life on this side.
1: Thank you, Lord.
0: Mm-hmm.
1: God is good.
0: God is good. Don't allow people that think you have to struggle all your life to make you feel bad because you can pay your bills now. Am I right there? Because you can go out and eat a steak or two every now and then.
1: Alright.
0: Now I thank God that I ain't struggling no more.
2: Come on.
0: On this side. And you know what I'm tired about? I'm sick of certain people saying, go to school. You go to school and you get your homework and all. And then they say, well, stay humble. Get a job. And you open up a business, and God is blessing you. Then they say, well, stay humble. I want to tell you, house of praise, don't you allow nobody to make you feel bad about your blessing.
1: Come
0: because
1: on,
0: guess what?
1: Come on,
0: your pastor not.
1: Come on.
0: In the text today, the writer of this book is John.
1: Yeah.
0: This is the beloved disciple that's recorded laying his head on Jesus' bosom at the Last Supper, according to John 13:23.
1: Yeah.
0: Now, John the writer, this John, is the same John that wrote the gospel according to John. 1 John, 2 John, and 3 John. And the book of Revelation. And in this 1 John piece, John was addressing a setting within the local church. that some people had departed the fellowship. Uh-huh. Amen. And in 1 John chapter 2, and we'll come back to it, verse 19. If we know that Jesus died for us, am I right there?
1: Come on.
0: And have given us eternal life, mm-hmm. and him, Jesus, has given us salvation. Stay with Jesus and don't leave the church.
1: Yeah.
0: Because the word is being preached.
1: Yeah.
0: And bringing our issues up. Can I go a little bit further? Those issues can be solved,
1: yes,
0: and the medication can be prescribed for our situation.
1: Yes.
0: But salvation today, House of Praise, is the key that unlocks the door to our eternal life.
1: Right.
0: In other words, there's only one way
1: one
0: to be saved. And that's by us confessing with our own mouth,
1: yes,
0: that Jesus died for our sins. And believe in our own heart of hearts,
1: yes,
0: that God had raised him, Jesus, from the dead.
1: Yep.
0: And the Bible says, thou shalt be saved. Yes. Are y'all with me?
1: Come on, Bishop.
0: Since I called the text, look at 1 John chapter 2 and verse number 19.
1: Mm-hmm.
0: Look what the Bible says. The Bible says, they went out. I want y'all to get this. I'm going to take my time real slow. They went out from us. Y'all got it?
1: Come on.
0: But they were not of us.
1: Okay.
0: For if they had been of us, they would no doubt have continued with us. Uh-oh. But they went out that they might be what? Manifest.
1: Mm-hmm.
0: It may be seen. That means it may be known. That they were not all of us.
1: Come on, Bishop.
0: That is. John was dealing with something in his life at this period in time when he wrote this book called 1 John.
1: Yeah.
0: And there had apparently been a division among the church members.
1: Mm-hmm.
0: Are y'all with me here? And I'm still talking about salvation. I'm just walking us through it to help to bring it out to see what we're talking about. Is that all right?
1: All right.
0: And it was apparently a division among the church members to whom John wrote. But not all who had been in the church, Lord have mercy, y'all get this, were authentic believers. Uh-oh. You got to believe authentically in the Lord Jesus Christ.
1: Yeah.
0: I can take you through the steps. I can speak it well, say it well, preach it good, make you feel like you are there and you accounted for. But if you are not an authentic believer of Jesus Christ for your own self, you're going to soon depart from the fellowship like this church that John was writing to. Are y'all with me here? Their departure from the fellowship and from the apostolic truth was proof of this. That's why they left the church. Because they were not of us. In other words, that's why I used to tell Lady Thomas, and I'm telling you, House of Praise, when people come and they say, we joined the church.
1: Uh-huh.
0: Well, first of all, you need to be added to the church.
1: Come on.
0: And how you be added to the church is based upon your belief of the Lord Jesus,
1: yeah,
0: and what he died for, and he died for the church.
1: All right.
0: Am I right there?
1: Yeah.
0: And so when they leave, don't get all in a topsy-turvy because people leave us church. John just showed us, and I'm showing us in the text, he said they went out from us, but they were not of us. And if they were what else, look what he says. He put some weight on it. He didn't just say if they were of us, they would have continued. He said, but they would, look at this, no doubt.
1: Come on.
0: Good God Almighty, that's weight. no doubt have continued with us. You see, when people don't try to get the proper understanding of the Word of God and take their time and put time into the Word of God, they quickly will pick up something else, amen, that's not in the Word or of the Word, and run with that, and run from the church with their misunderstanding selves. Do I have a witness here?
1: Amen.
0: And so we got to be on one accord together as a church of the Lord Jesus Christ. Are y'all with me here? And so John here, first letter, was addressing the people that departed the fellowship because of their doctrine, ethics, or devotion of the Lord Jesus Church. And John wrote in part to stabilize, to bring some stability within among the congregation of those who were a part of the church and who wanted to be a part of the church, who wanted to learn the proper way and the proper context of the Word of God that was going forth in that church.
1: Yes.
3: All right.
0: And so look at it. So John says we have to have a personal relationship with Christ.
1: All right.
0: And Jesus is the foundation of our Christian lives.
1: Yeah.
0: Are y'all with me?
1: Hey, come on, Bishop.
0: And how does this help us? It helps us out of obedience as we follow the divine commands of the Lord Jesus Christ.
1: Alright.
0: You see, salvation, my beloved brothers and sisters, is the key that unlocks the doors to our eternal life.
1: Alright.
0: Look at it, if you will. Look at it. In 1 John chapter 5 and verse number 7, the Bible says, look at the text. It said, for there are how many?
1: Three.
0: That bear what record? In heaven, the Father, number one.
1: Mm-hmm.
0: God the Father. The Word. The Word is who? Jesus Christ.
1: That's right.
0: And the Holy Ghost. God's Spirit. And what it says, all these three are what?
3: Agree.
0: And they are one. They agree and they are one. That's right.
3: Okay.
0: Look at it, if you will. This text is a good text. Because the last half of verse 7 starts with in heaven.
1: Mm-hmm.
0: I love this because this pointing us to God the Father in heaven is ruling and reigning, amen, not just heaven, but the whole universe.
1: Yes,
0: look at John 1 and 1. John 1 and 1 is a parallel text to this 1 John chapter 5 and verse 7. Now remember I talked, parallel text is another text that runs alongside of the main text that you're studying or you're teaching or preaching and bring revelatory information, the same thing, to that text.
1: Okay.
0: Look what 1 John, John chapter 1 and verse 1. The gospel according to John chapter 1 verse 1. In the beginning was the who? The Word. Who was the Word?
1: God.
0: Jesus. What? And the Word was with God. The Word with God was Jesus.
1: Yeah.
0: And the Word was God.
1: All right.
0: Amen. And so we already identified in 1 John 5 and 7 that the three that bear record in heaven, number one, God the Father, and the Word is Jesus.
1: All right.
0: According in your own praying ground, go back home, study for yourself, compare the two, you will see they mean the same thing.
1: Okay.
0: It's to bring out some revelatory information of the text to help us see it clearly.
1: Okay.
0: And so the Word.
1: The Word.
0: The Word is Jesus.
1: Yes.
0: Am I right there?
1: All right.
0: And they bear record in heaven. That means that the Word is set before us. And it means what it said, and it says what it means. And I can't change it. You can't change it. Nobody else can change it, because the Word is the Word. And the Word of God has already been established and written before our eyes. Am I right there?
1: Amen.
0: For there are three that bear record in heaven, the Father, the Word, and the Holy Ghost. And these three are one. Now, and the Word was God. In verse 2 it says, in John chapter 1, we didn't already identify with 1, but in John chapter 1 and verse 2, it said, the same was in the beginning.
1: Alright.
0: Watch it. With God. Who was the same in the beginning with God?
1: Jesus.
0: There it is. And that was Jesus. Mm-hmm. Jesus has given us eternal life.
1: Yes, he has.
0: You see it now?
1: Mm-hmm.
0: Him, Jesus, no political power. I mean none. I want us to get this. None at all. No hookup with men and women. But Jesus himself had given us life after this life. Thank Are you me. Glad?
1: Come on, Bishop.
0: And if we accept him, Jesus, we, that's us collectively, right? When I
1: yes,
0: say we,
1: Lord.
0: That means your pastor and all of us and everybody, right?
1: Yeah.
0: The congregation. We, our souls, are what safe and secure. Where in the Lord? That's good news, y'all.
1: Come on, Bishop.
0: Yes. Salvation is the key.
1: Yes.
0: That unlocks the door to our eternal life.
1: That's it.
0: Amen.
1: Amen.
0: So in 1 John chapter 5, can I take a little bit further?
1: Please.
0: Verse 7 also refers to the Gospel of John chapter 10 and verse 30. When Jesus says, I and my Father are one.
1: That's it.
0: John chapter 10, the Gospel of John. Matthew, Mark, Luke, John, the Gospel of John. The Gospel of John, that 10th chapter, and that verse number 30.
1: Mm-hmm.
0: I'm just teaching today. When Jesus said, you see that in the word? He said, I and my Father are who?
1: One.
0: In other words, Jesus said, when you have seen me, you have seen the Father.
1: That's right.
0: I and my Father are one. That is.
1: On.
0: And they are on one accord. Are y'all with me here?
1: Alright.
0: Look at the word. Look at the word. And 8. And there are three that bear witness in earth.
1: Yeah.
0: The Spirit and the water and the blood.
1: Mm-hmm.
0: And guess what? And these three agree in one.
1: Yeah.
0: Now look at that verse number 8. In that verse 8, it says in earth. Now the unified witnesses of the Trinity. The Trinity is triune, it means three. The Trinity is God the Father, God the Son, God the Holy Spirit, right?
1: Mm-hmm.
0: And so we have three in heaven that bear record, and we have three in earth that bear record. But watch this. Uh-oh, the three in earth. I'm not giving the three in earth no glory.
1: Right?
0: But the three in earth bear witness because of the three in heaven that bear witness. Can I show it in the text?
1: Show me.
0: And there are three that bear witness in earth. The Spirit, the water, and the blood. These three agree in one. In this 1 John 5 and 8, it explained that three earthly witnesses, the Spirit, the water, and the blood, watch it, unanimously confirmed that Jesus Christ is the divine Son of God.
1: Mm-hmm.
0: Amen. Can I show what the water represents?
1: Oh, yeah.
0: The water in 1 John chapter 5, verse 8. I keep making reference because I'm teaching to y'all, but I'm also teaching on the radio. I wanted all to get this in unison. Water refers to Jesus' baptism. Where he was baptized? In the Jordan. It was at this historic event that God the Father, while Jesus was being baptized in the Jordan, right? By they calling John the Baptist, right? They baptized him.
1: Mm-hmm.
0: While Jesus was being baptized, the Father was in heaven audibly declared, this is my beloved Son in whom I'm well pleased. Didn't God say that?
1: Yeah.
0: He said, watch this, marking the public beginning of Jesus' earthly ministry. Now I got to deal with this a little bit. I have a problem, Sister Judy, with people that want to be something in the church of God. If you want to be a minister, a deacon, or you have a calling on your life, amen. You have to remember something. It's all right. You have to remember something, that we have to have a witness. And nobody's greater than Jesus. You have these people nowadays want to go online and print out these certificates and these degrees and all this stuff without going through a local church, so that it can bear witness and record of the starting of your ministry. And you have to go through a local church. You have to go through an ordaining council that the church sees that the call of God is on your life. Now, if Jesus was declared by his Father in heaven, amen, that this was the start of his ministry, who are we that we can just go on and say, this is who I am without going through anything?
1: Yeah.
0: We can't do that. And so the water refers to Jesus' baptism, the blood. Can I help us with the blood?
2: Amen.
0: The blood refers to Jesus' sacrificial death on the cross. It is the historical proof that of his humanity and his atoning sacrifice for the sins of the world. So the water refers to his baptism, Jesus. The blood referred to Jesus' sacrificial death on the cross. And the Spirit referred to the Holy Spirit. And the Spirit provides the internal, ongoing, and the ultimate divine witness within all believers, testifying to the truth of Christ and convincing the world.
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6: I want you to look with me today at a few verses of scripture found in the book of Romans. The book of Romans, chapter number 8. Amen. Chapter number 8. And when you have Romans, chapter number 8, we would like you to go to look at, we'll parade and peruse the periphery of verse 35 through verse number 39. Amen. Amen. After a couple of weeks of God speaking to us about worry and getting that out of our lives, amen. Amen. He has something else for us on today that I don't know about you, but I was encouraged just to be reminded of it while reading and studying the scripture. Amen. Amen. When you have Romans chapter number 8, stand and we'll read verse 35 through verse number 39. Amen. When you have it, say, I have the word, and I'm ready to receive it. Verse 35 of Romans chapter 8 says, and I want us to read this in concert. Let's read it together, if you will. Ready? Who shall separate us from the love of Christ? Shall tribulation or distress or persecution or famine or nakedness, or peril, or sword. As it is written, for thy sake we are killed all the day long. We are accounted as sheep for the slaughter. Nay, in all these things we are more than conquerors through him that loved us. For I am persuaded that neither death nor life, angels nor principalities, nor powers, nor things present, nor things to come, height nor depth, nor any other creature shall be able to separate us from the love of God, which is in Christ Jesus our Lord. Amen. Hallelujah. Amen. Again, we need to know that it is expedient, as Paul would say, for you to hear again that which has already been said or preached, amen, or taught. Amen. Amen. We, this morning, have the scriptures before us. And the scriptures are designed there to give us joy. They're designed to give us victory and a confidence for us to be persuaded. Amen. I want to use for a thought, a title, a topic, or a tag to this message this morning, be persuaded. Tell somebody, say, be persuaded. Amen. You must be persuaded. Amen. There must not be a doubt in your heart. Because doubt, when we begin to doubt, then fear comes in, and then we're not confident that God will do what he said he would do. Amen. Amen. Amen. So, be persuaded. We must recognize that the power of persuasion is active in our lives daily. We must be aware and know that it affects us tremendously on a daily basis. Amen. I don't know what persuades you to do things that you do, but I guarantee it was something that somebody did, said, or something you read, or something you saw. It was something that persuaded you to do what you did. Something persuaded you to get up this morning and come to church. Amen. Whether it was knowing that we might have a lunch for you, or whether the problems that you had in your life told you that, you know what, you can't handle this by yourself. And they persuaded you to get out of the bed and come forward to church. Amen. But persuasion is so powerful that there's a psychology, a class that you can take, psychology of persuasion. It's when you look at persuasion, it is persuasion that persuaded folks, that Jim Jones, when he persuaded folks to follow him to a place and drink cyanide and kill themselves. Persuasion. It was persuasion that influenced terrorists to blow themselves up. Amen. In order to maybe kill a few people. Persuasion. Sometimes persuasion comes through the vehicle of a medium or of television, and you sit there and you see what Red Lobster, the commercial, they say they're having, you know, endless shrimp. And a bunch of folks they're persuaded that I need to gas up and get me some endless shrimp. Or you watch something else and it persuades you, a car commercial, and you say, that's my next car. Because you watched the commercial and they told you everything good about it. But they didn't tell you that you were going to have to pay $800-900 a month. But you were still persuaded that you would work long, hard hours just to afford the vehicle of your choice. Persuasion. So persuasion is powerful. It makes us act out sometimes on impulse. And when it makes us act out on impulse and not on principle, then we sometimes find ourselves with lack. And we're find ourselves persuaded to do things that are not right. But when we are persuaded upon the principles of God, they never leave us alone. The principles of God always assures us that God will be there with us even until the end of the world.
2: Amen.
6: I'm persuaded.
2: Yeah.
6: I'm persuaded that with his stripes that I am healed. I'm persuaded. Persuaded of a whole lot of things that I'm going to try to get here and try to talk to you about this morning, because we must be persuaded as we are in the world, as we are in our daily lives and all the activities that we have. We're persuaded that Verizon is better than AT&T or T-Mobile or whatever. We're persuaded, and we'll tell somebody and sell them on whatever brand we use. But what about your Christian brand? Are you persuaded enough that you would share with somebody the God that you serve? I submit to you that there are way too many Christians that are not even persuaded of their God themselves. And so they are jelly-backed and yellow-streaked-backed, and they let people say and do whatever they want to say and do toward them, and they agree with them. I'm not saying you're wrong. Yes, you're wrong. If you're trying to add to or take away from the abilities and the power of my God, I need to let you know you're wrong.
2: Amen.
6: But we try to accept everybody and get along with everybody. He didn't say be a floor mat. He said be peaceable with all men. But I can tell you in peace that you're wrong. Amen. Now, it's up to them to get angry. I don't have to. But you're still wrong. Don't change the fact. Amen. But we need to be so persuaded that when you're persuaded, you want to persuade someone else. That is how Christianity, that is how Jesus made disciples. He said to one, he talked to Peter. Peter talked to John and James, and they went to his brother Andrew. Come on and say amen. And then they said, come, the woman at the well, the Samaritan woman, she left and said, come see a man who told me everything I ever done. I'm persuaded that he is the man. Are you persuaded that he is the man? See, the reason I'm telling you this first is because if you're not persuaded that he is the man, you won't be persuaded that he'll do what he said he'd do. We need to stop looking at God as we look at humans, because humans will let you down. Humans will leave you by yourself. Humans will not be there to help you or to encourage you or to build you up, but humans will let you go through something and talk about you while you go through it. But God, when you go through something, he won't talk about you while you go through it. He will talk to you while you go through. Oh, we say, well, I can't hear God. I don't know if he's talking to me. Well, the fact that you're getting up every morning and still able to face tomorrow and the next day is the fact that he's spoken a word to your life to allow you another chance and another opportunity to do it. Y'all with me now? So we have to be persuaded of who God is and what he's done. When we began to look at this particular chapter, if I would go through the whole book of Romans, it is a very powerful book. I would admonish anyone to read it. It is the gospel, according to Paul. It is the gospel. It will help you to understand your salvation. It will help you to understand where you are, who you are, how you're in Christ, and help you to understand the power that is invested in you from the power of the Holy Spirit that have sealed you unto this day. Amen. But he goes on, he talks about, opens up with letting us know that first thing, we got to get out of the mindset of being condemned. He let us know that the guilty mind comes from the devil. He lets us know that we ought to walk in the spirit and not according to our flesh. Somebody say amen. He tells us that the carnal mind, if we think carnally, that is death, and it is enmity or a rebel or confederate against God. I wish I had somebody. He tells us that not only that, but we are subject to vanity, and we were made that way, but it's all right. Preaching here. He let us know that we can't even pray for ourselves. He tells us that you don't know what to pray for, so the Spirit of God make an intercession according to the will of God for you. We always say I know how to pray. Yeah, you may know how to pray, and some people say, I want to know what kind of prayer I should pray for this and that. Don't worry about it. The Holy Ghost knows. And he prays according to the will of God. Now take that off your list of worry. Don't worry about how to do it. Don't worry about how to pray. Just let the Holy Spirit do it for you. Let him lead you. Let him guide you. I wish I had somebody today. We need to understand that God wants us to manifest as children, as sons of God. Amen? So that we can inherit the things of God. And so he tells us that whenever we go through stuff, we need to know that we are created in the image of God. We are created in the image of Christ, so that whenever the fire comes, the fire will realize that you can't burn me. Oh, yeah, that's what he said. That's what he's telling us. He said, for whom he did foreknow, verse 29, he did predestinate to be conformed to the image. The word image is the word icon. The image of his what? Son, that he might be the firstborn among many brothers. So whom he predestinated, he called. Whom he called, he justified. Whom he justified, he glorified. All he's saying now is that don't worry about whatever comes against you. Just as Christ was crucified, you may have a crucifixion, but you surely have a resurrection. Preach it here. Y'all with me today? I hope y'all with me, because I'm going to go somewhere with this and it's going to be good for me. I don't know if you're going to receive it. Amen. And so he said that he might be the firstborn. He calls us. He said that we are in the icon, the image of his son. An icon word, the word image is icon. An icon is kind of like a window, but you put a picture in it. You know, we used to grow up. When we grew up, we had these picture windows, and we had a picture frame. How about that? I just said it so y'all get the picture, because I'm way past some people on that. Amen. But when you got an icon, it's an image that you put in a picture. In other words, it is what God sees. When he sees us, he sees Christ. He sees the picture of Christ. And not only does God see the picture of Christ, but the devil sees the picture of Christ in you too. That's why he gives you hell. All right, okay. It's not that you've done anything wrong. Quit talking about what did I do to deserve it? What did I do wrong? You didn't do anything wrong. You just look right. He said he justified you. It's not that you've been perfect, but he made you look right. And the devil's mad because you look right when you was wrong all your life. Y'all with me today? So he make you look good. You know how it is when you take your picture now on your phone, especially the iPhone. They talk about they got the best camera. I like Samsung. But anyway, especially the iPhone, you can fix up that picture. You can take out blemishes. You can make it look real good. Make somebody look. You know how it is. They put their pictures on Facebook and on Instagram, and that ain't really how they look, but they look good on the picture. So what God has done, he's made you look good, even though you don't really look that good. But he made you look good, and you don't look like what you really been through. Hallelujah. You don't look like what you've been through. You've been through hell. You should be smelling like smoke, all the fiery trials that you've been through, but you came out smelling like God. Have mercy in here. You came out smelling good. You came out after you've been through all of the trials, and after your family have suffered, you cried all night. You don't have bags under your eye, because God somehow, he took all of that stuff out, put you in a place to make you look genuine, make you look good. He made your picture look authentic when it really ain't who you are, because you know who you really are, and God know who you really are, but he not going to let them see. He covers you. Oh, hallelujah. It's more than two or three people should have been happy about that. If I can just get about a 30-member church to go with me today. Amen. And help me to preach this. But he said, whom he foreknew, he did. He predestinated. In other words, he already had a plan for your trials. He already had a plan when you go through difficulty, when they talk about you, when your tribulation arises. He already has a plan for you. Already, he said he predestined, because he foreknew you. He already knew you were going to go through it. And we're telling God as if he don't know where we're at. God, you know I'm going through this, God. They did this to me, Lord. And now, Lord Jesus, I need you to come down here. He already here. Let me help you out first. He don't have to come down here. Because he already. And you know, something else we do, and I do it sometime too. I can't talk about you, but we say, move, God. God don't have to move because he's everywhere. He don't have to move. He's everywhere at the same time. But he already knew what I would go through. He knew what you would go through at 30. He knew what you would go through at 50 and 60 and 70. He knew what you would deal with, what you would go through. And so therefore, even though you think that God don't know, he already knew. And before you got there, he was there. Okay, you don't believe me? Let me prove it. Come here, Shadrach, Meshach, and Abednego. God knew that they were going to go in the fiery furnace. They threw them in the fiery furnace. And the moment they got in there, Nebuchadnezzar said, I thought we threw in three, but why is it four? Jesus was already in there, took the heat out of the fire, preaching here, so that when they got in the fire couldn't do them no hurt. It couldn't burn them. Although it burned others, it couldn't burn them, preaching here. There are some things that you go through may have taken others out, but it won't take you out. There are some things that may have hurt others, but it won't hurt you. There's some things that might have killed somebody else, but it won't kill you. Y'all, 1, 2, 3, 4, 5. I got about 5 people, and I'm good with that. If y'all just say amen for a few minutes, that I don't care what it is that you go through, God knows, and the stuff that might have taken other folks out, don't you panic because you see other people go through trouble. Don't you panic because you see them fail at their trial. Don't panic, but just know that God will be persuaded that God is on your side, that he'll never leave nor forsake you, that he'll be with you even until the end of the world. I'm preaching better than you saying amen, but that's all right. It's all right. Be persuaded. This is a message of exhortation. Be lifted today. Be lifted. I ain't even gotten to the text what I read. But he tells us that he glorifies us. Then he asks the question. He said, what shall we say to these things? What do you say to your trouble? What do you say to your trials? What do you say to the people who try to do you hurt? Many of us say some stuff that ain't in the Bible. Maybe one or two of those words. Maybe one or two is in the Bible. But the rest of them, y'all can say amen. I'm the man, or old man, or ooh, man, whatever. But, you know, we're not always telling them what thus said the Lord. We won't be the Lord then. Give them a word. Okay. But we have to understand that what he says here, what do we say to these things? What do we say? If God be for us, I dare you. The next time trouble come your way, don't say nothing else but if God be for us. I dare you. How many people said that? Have you ever said it? When things turn for the worse, will you say if God be for us? That's all I got to say to it. Oh, what do you got to say about it? All I got to say, if God be for us. That's all I have to say is if God be for us, then who can be again? Well, maybe you don't want to say it like the scripture said it. Paraphrase it. If God is for me, you might as well be too. Yeah. Tell your enemy that. Tell your enemy God is for me, so you might as well get on the team. If you can't beat them, come on. You can't beat me, you might as well join. Come on, join the church. Join the Christian League. Come on and say amen. I'm going to jump on over to the text. Verse 35. I've been long enough. Verse 35 said, who shall separate us from the love of Christ? Shall tribulation, or distress, or persecution, or famine, or nakedness, or peril, or sore? It is written, for that sake we're killed all the day long, counted as sheep for the slaughter. The first thing we need to understand is that no matter what the condition, Y'all with me? No matter what the condition, don't worry about that. Oh, hallelujah. He said that no matter what the condition, be persuaded here. Who shall separate us in all these conditions? Is any of these conditions strong enough to move me? No, better yet, is any of these conditions strong enough to move him? Oh, my grandma said that God is too high that you can't get over. Too wide that you can't go around, too low. Yeah. So we said all of that. All she was saying is God is too strong for anybody to move. So look at the attacks of the life of people when we go through something. He said, say our tribulation. Do you know what the word tribulation means? Tribulation means to be to feel the pressure or to be in pressure or to be in a vice to the point that you are squeezed. Anybody felt the pressure to where it seemed like it squeezed you to the point that it squeezed your mind that you think you're going to lose it. It squeezes you to your health and it seemed like you're going to die because of whatever it is worrying the mess out of you. I have faced some tribulation, but what we got to understand is that tribulation is okay to have it because tribulation works patience. Patience experience and experience hope, and we have a hope that maketh us not ashamed. God will not disappoint us. What am I saying? Jesus spoke to us in John 16:33. These things have I spoken unto you, that you might have peace in the world. You should have tribulation, but be of good cheer. I have overcome the world. We need to know it. Amen. We need to know that even though we're squeezed, we are born, and of a few days we're full of trouble. We need to know that those things are going to happen. But guess what? I'm not moved. I am persuaded. This is Paul talking, and the fact that it's Paul talking, Paul said that everywhere I went, every time somebody prophesied to me and they gave me a word, it was always that I was going to be bound up. It was always bad news. Now, if you would always get bad news every time you came to church, you'd stop coming. Paul didn't stop coming. Paul kept going, and he kept preaching, even though they kept telling him that. He said, whatever God's will is for me, I don't care. I'm going to go ahead on to Rome. I wish I had somebody. We need to understand here. Paul said that Agabus, the prophet, took his girdle and said, the one that wear this girdle, he said, you're going to be bound up and taken to Rome. And they begin to weep and the people begin to cry. And Paul said, don't break my heart and don't cry for me. He said, I'm not only willing to be bound, but I'm willing to die for the name of Christ. In other words, Paul was saying that I'm persuaded that I'm doing the right thing. I'm persuaded that I'm living for the right one. I'm persuaded. Oh, come on and say amen. That I'm preaching this gospel and I'm not going to be moved. I'm like a tree planted by the rivers of water, and I shall I'm going to preach that hard. But he said tribulation shall distress. You know distress, the word distress there means a narrow place. It means to be hemmed up by your circumstances. Are you hemmed up by your situation? It seemed like it got, you know, it seemed like you can't get out of this. It seemed like you just, I'm in a place, I'm in a narrow place. I'm caught between a rock and a hard place, and I seem like I ain't going to be able to get out of this without getting hurt. Right. Preach. He says, this condition, we need to know that this condition will arise, but I'm still persuaded. Y'all not with me. One person was with me today. He says, not only that, but persecution. Persecution means this, and I know we always talk about we getting persecuted, and sometimes we've been wrong, it's two left shoes, but we still say somebody persecuting us. But persecution only counts when people come against you because of your relationship with Jesus Christ. That's the only time it really counts. That when people come against you because you're a Christian, yeah, you Christians think you're supposed to be a Christian. I ain't perfect, but I'm still that. I'm still his child. Mm-hmm. Praise the Lord. But he says that when you're persecuted, when people come against you, you still have to be persuaded through it all that his love will remain, that he will not change. His love will always be there. His agape, his sacrificial love, the kind of love that'll pull you through those trials and take you through your disappointments, take you through your pain. Y'all with me now? He says that shall famine, the lack or the lack of necessary resources, the natural things that we need for this life that we live, when we don't have everything that we expect to have, will those things cause you to decide that you don't want the love of God? Well, maybe so. But guess what? He will never stop loving you. You can turn your back, he still loves you. You can be a liar, he still loves you. You can be a whoremonger, a backbiter, whatever you are, he still loves you. God so loved the world that he gave his only begotten son, that whosoever believeth in him shall not perish but have everlasting life. If I had a few people that fell in the category of I'm not perfect, they would understand. Thanks be to God that he loves me in spite of me. He loves me when I'm no good. He loves me when I fall short. He loves me when I don't make it. He loves me when I let him down. God still loves me. He loves me no matter what state I'm in, and I'm so glad he loves me. And because he loved me, he makes me want to do right. Because he loved me, he makes me want to let go of the mess and the stuff I get myself into. Because he loved me, the Bible says, with love and kindness have I drawn thee. I'm going to get there. Maybe y'all waiting for me to get through, get to the end. Huh? Nakedness. This condition, nakedness, means that if you have a lack of clothing, we don't have that problem. But there are some people that do. In a state of destitution. Nakedness. He said that if that occurs, that don't mean that he don't love you. Because sometimes we think because we go through stuff that God don't love us. He ain't with us. I'm so far away from him. You're never so far away from him. He is as close as the mention of his name. Y'all with me still? Y'all ain't give up on me yet. He said not only nakedness, but the condition of peril. The threat of imminent and awful danger. The threat of danger. You need to know that, in fact, God is right there with you while you're in the danger. No matter what you get into, he said that he'll make a way of escape for you. Y'all still with me now? And look at this. The word sword is the word makara. What she had? But the word sword is the word makara. I'm just telling you, that's what the word means. And the word sword means the threat of murder. The cold, hard death dealing with an instrument that may set out to destroy you and affect you and even take away your eternal life. Wow. Isn't that something? He said, if you experience this condition, you need to know that it's not that God don't love you, but he loved you already. The word love there is past. He loved you already. Before you got there, because he knew you were going to get there, he still loved you. Yeah. So no matter what, I hope I'm persuading you today, that no matter your condition, no matter what you deal with, no matter what you go through, no matter if you feel by yourself, guess what? He still loves you. And you're never alone, because he's always with you. Preach. Oh, yeah, we got to understand that. And then we understand, look at this. He says,
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0: King David Baptist Church, Baton Rouge, Louisiana, and ministers to the needs of all people through the love of God. 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
1: Turn your Bibles to Proverbs chapter 3, verse 13. Proverbs chapter 3, verse 13. And while you're turning there, I want to speak from the subject, understanding is a beautiful thing. Understanding is a beautiful thing. When you have it, say amen. Amen. Begin reading now. Amen. You may be seated in the presence of the Lord. Happy, joyous is the man. And here man means mankind. That's man, woman, girl, boy. Happy is the man that findeth wisdom. Findeth wisdom. What do you have to do to find wisdom? I need you to understand there are three things in the process of finding wisdom. The first thing you need to know is that you need to see your own need to have wisdom. You need to see through your own eyes, mind, where you are and where you ought to be, and understand that it requires something of you to get from where you are to where you need to be. And that requires action on your part. You have got to be an active participant in your own ability to find wisdom. Second thing is, not only must you see it in your mind's eye, but you must search for it in the proper arenas. All knowledge is not good knowledge. You go back to the beginning of the Bible, God had a tree in there, and it was a tree of both good and what? Evil knowledge. And God had a plan for man, and man allowed evil influences to make him or entice him to make the wrong choice. And we're going to get in a little deeper into what does it require to get an understanding. But right now we're trying to find wisdom. And so that means you have to seek wisdom. Seek wisdom. You have to be, again, a willing participant in seeking the wisdom that you need to be able to move forward in life's journey. One of the things that, again, I think we need to see is how important seeking is and how responsible one must be to seek for his or herself. Now, it doesn't matter how much I want you to learn. If you don't want to learn, then I cannot force you to learn. There's an old saying, you can lead a horse to water. Y'all have heard it before, but you can't make them drink. And so you can provide everything for them, but if they are not able to see where they are and then seek to be in a better place than where they are, there's nothing you can do. So you must recognize that God has placed the responsibility on the seeker to find wisdom. The seeker. You know, not the teacher, the seeker, the student. You go to school not because your mama make you to, maybe at first you do. But when you recognize that you're gaining knowledge, that you are learning things, that you are able to better navigate,

0: navigate life and circumstances and decisions, you begin to see the benefit of wisdom, knowledge. But notice again, you move on from seeing to seeking to seizing, grasping, holding on to it. Why? Because you've got to be able to get the knowledge first before you can get the benefit from the knowledge. And that means to hold on, first of all, to what you have gained in the process of this thing called wisdom. Wisdom. What is knowledge? What is wisdom, rather? But the knowledge that God would have us to know, to be able to become better, to be able to matriculate through life's experiences and situations and circumstances the way God would have us to do so. So how do, besides seeing and seeking and seizing this thing called wisdom, where do I start looking at? I'm glad you asked. You have to first consider the proper content. The proper content. As a child of God, as a believer, depending on the arena of your desired knowledge, you must pick sources that are able to part or impart knowledge that's going to help you to achieve your end goal of learning, and learning that is worthy of being called knowledge. When you go to school, there are various subjects, and each one of those subjects have content, and that's where you begin to get the information that is necessary to process in your understanding. Proper content. Say proper content. Now, proper content is so very important because, listen, proper content produces proper character. Proper character produces proper choices. Proper choices produces proper consequences. You can't have proper consequences without proper choices. And you can't make proper choices without proper character. And you can't have proper character without proper content. Where are you getting your content from? You might get content through your eye gate, through your ear gate, through your mind gate, thought processes, and even through your mouth gate. But wherever you get it from, know that the source is right or righteous. Know that the source is a good source of information. Why? Because Psalm number 1 says, blessed is the mankind, that walketh not in the counsel of the ungodly, nor standeth in the way of sinners, nor sitteth in the seat of the scornful. Verse 2, but his delight. I said his delight. See, when you start learning and recognizing the benefits of it, you delight in learning. You know that when you sit down, you're going to get something out of it that's worth your sitting down and poring over. But his delight is in the law of the Lord, and in his law doth he meditate when? Day and night, because he delights in it. He can't wait when he gets through to get back to it. And again, Paul told Timothy, study, 2 Timothy 2:15, to study yourself. You're not studying to prove something to somebody else. You're not studying to argue with someone about something. You're studying so you can grow. And the only way you can grow is if you know. And once you know and you grow, then you can show. Talk to me, somebody in the house. So you got to take the time for yourself to be interested in learning. Learning. I somewhat laugh at people when they say, oh, he remembers so much. He got a good memory. Well, that may be true in part, but I can tell you what, it's what I put in my memory. It's because I spend my time day and night delighting in the word of God, delighting in truth and fact finding. I delight myself in enlightenment, in understanding things that are far beyond where I am. I know the more I know, it makes me keenly aware of how much more I don't know. Yes, sir. So I got to spend more time chasing after what I don't know. Y'all going to hear me today. The Bible says, so then faith cometh by hearing. You got to hear what God is saying to you and how he drives you to certain places to discover the truth. And it starts in content. And the word of God is the best content to start with. Because listen, it'll lead you and give you directions for all other content to point you in the direction of where to get everything else you need from. It starts with the word of God. So you've got to have proper content, but there's something else you got to have. You've got to have proper communication. Who are you talking to? Who are you listening to? Who are you gaining your information and your perspective from? Who are you listening to about the things that matter in life? Because I tell you, if you're not careful about where your source comes from, your source of information, you may be led in a dangerously different path. All right, sir. The Bible says this very clearly. There is a way. I see I got a few Bible readers. That seemeth right unto a man, but the end thereof are the ways of death. Death. Because through those bad decisions will become destructive attitudes, actions, ambitions, and behaviors. And you can't do good with bad character. So you've got the young people, I hope you're listening to me. You can't get your direction from folk on the radio and in music that speaks vulgarity and that goes diametrically opposite of the word and the will and the way of God. You can't put all that nasty vulgar music in your ear. You can't listen to folk that's cussing more than they are giving good counsel. And again, you've got to be careful about who you associate with, hang out with, let hang out with you, because all of that has an impact on you. An association brings on a what? A simulation. You say, that's my friend, but I don't do what they do. No, but, the more you hang out with it, you become insensitive of the right thing opposed to the exposure of all the wrong things. And then you start saying, well, I'm not doing it. Well, you ain't doing it yet. catch you at the right moment, catch you at a weak moment, catch you with much peer pressure, and catch you at a place where you're hurting and you're vulnerable, and they tell you, I'm here for you. When the person that you love lets you down and all this, and that's how the enemy perverts our actions, our ambitions, our attitudes, because of the wrong communication. Bad communication corrupts good manners. Did you know that was in the Bible? Bad communication corrupts good manners. So you got to be careful when you're seeking wisdom, that you make sure that whomever you communicate with and you allow to communicate with you is somebody that is of substance, somebody who's either on the road to the way or the destiny that God has set up for you, or for the way that you desire to be beyond this point. That's why whatever it is you want to be, you need to find. Even worldly, secular trainings will tell you, find a mentor, find a person who is where you want to be, doing what you want to do, and learn from them, because they can help you to avoid pitfalls and mistakes and show you a better way, an easier way, a greater way to obtain more, because they've been there and done that. But be careful for the folk that are not going in your direction, because very few times when they know you're going up and they're going down, do they want to let you go where you're going. They'll do everything they can to get you off your path. And then thirdly, not only must you have proper content, have proper communication, but thirdly, you must have proper comprehension. And he that getteth understanding. And he that getteth understanding. That's comprehension. To comprehend the content that produces the knowledge. And then once you have the understanding, that means you have the ability to put the content or the knowledge that you've gained into action. To apply that which you have learned. That's so important. Listen, it don't make a hill of beans if you know it and don't do it. James tried to warn the Christian church about having the knowledge and not using it. Something is wrong in being a hearer of the word and not being a doer of the word. Listen, you don't get the benefits of what you know till you do what it is you know to do. Listen, all of the knowledge in the world won't benefit you if you never put it into practice. But when you know better, James said you ought to do better, because that was the whole purpose of learning better in the first place. Look at Proverbs 4:7, and I'm closing. Wisdom is the principal thing. The principal thing, the main thing, the primary thing. Wisdom is. Therefore, get wisdom. Why get wisdom? Because wisdom is the force behind all of your success. Wisdom is the ability to put into practice what you've gained through seeking wisdom so that you can profit from wisdom. Look at verse 14, 15, 16, 17, and 18 of this third chapter of Proverbs, and look at all of the benefits that come because of wisdom. If it wasn't Super Bowl Sunday and y'all wasn't ready to go, I'd go through them with you. But I'm going to trust you that you're going to look at them when you get a minute. I know you're just tolerating me right now, but I'm trying to help you beyond the Super Bowl. I'm trying to help you not to watch the Super Bowl, but to get into the Super Bowl of life and be a winner. Listen, if you will. Listen, if you will. Listen, listen. Understanding is a beautiful thing. To be able to comprehend and apply that which you have learned makes everything worthwhile. Wisdom opens doors for you. Wisdom makes ways for you. Wisdom gives you opportunities that you are able to see, seek, and seize. Wisdom shows you many things that help you to navigate life, make better decisions, be able to find realities that some folk will never find, never know, never experience, never discover, because they're not looking for wisdom. If you're going to follow folk, follow the right folk. If you want to be anything worth being, look at folk who are being something that are changing people's lives for the better. Positive, not negatively. Impact folk through your learning that's going to cause them to look up rather than look down. And you're going to discover that when you have the wisdom of God, even worldly folk will seek you out. You remember when Pharaoh had a dream that all of his folk couldn't even figure out? And the word was that was a wise man who was in jail. And they called for him to come up. And they told him, well, if you can do this or figure this out, you'll get all of this. He said, I'm not worried about all of that. Why? Because he had something, listen at this, that money couldn't buy. He had something that power and position couldn't find. He had something that was so valuable that they got him out of prison and put him in a palace. I'm trying to tell you, wisdom is a powerful thing. Wisdom, listen, is a wonderful thing for the person who knows how to find it and get the understanding so that they can put into practice how valuable the wisdom they have gained is. And when you learn that, you will start applying yourself. You will start seeing, how much more can I grow? Seeking the ways I need to grow and seizing every level of growth. And when you get here, you don't stop here. You get hungry for a little more. And so you go up a little bit higher. And when you get there, you don't stop there, because it gets, as old folk used to say, gooder and gooder to you. And you start investing your time in things worthwhile. You start giving yourself the benefit of advantage by placing your mind, your thoughts, your energy on things worth knowing. And then we find out that with this understanding, it brings a joy that material things alone could never bring. Never bring. I know it sounds foolish, but many times, and I might get some flack about this, young people, believe me, that a good book is better than a bad boyfriend. A good book is better than a bad man. A good book with knowledge and makes you feel good about you when you get through imparted with the imparted knowledge you've gained from good content. Good content. I spend great money on great books. I'm beyond good books. I get the best I can find because greater minds reveal greater thoughts, greater revelations on truth. Listen, how many of you know, and I'm a black preacher. I'm gonna close 2-3 more times for them through. How many of you know that real truth is like an onion? It has many layers. If you've ever peeled an onion, you know that the outer core of the onion conceals greatly the pearl of the onion, which is the heart of the onion.
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1: You know, a few years ago, I had the privilege to go out to the old folk home, there in my hometown. And I decided that day that I'd take my Bible with me because I realized that many people out there that had been left alone for a long time would have loved to hear the word of God. And that morning I stood there by the bedside of this mother. And I said, "Mother, how long have you been out here?" And this mother told me, said, "Sister Caesar, I've been out here a long time." I said, "How many children do you have? Where are your sons? Where are your daughters?" And that mother told me that day, "My children put me in this place a long time ago. And they haven't been back to see about me." You know, just thinking about that, I'm reminded today of a little story that I heard a lady tell me. And I heard this story. She said that there was a mother

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He said,

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Help us to take care of our children. As the years went on by and their children grew up, I'm told tonight, even though they were at school age, that school teacher went to her husband and said, "Honey, your mama's in the way now. I think you ought to get rid of her. We can get somebody else to do this job. There are other young girls in college that can work their way through school on this very job. Your mama uses bad English. She uses this and that and ain't and this. I'm trying to teach my children to use good language. Yeah. Oh, hallelujah." That son went to his mama. Said, "Mama. Yeah." I was talking with my wife, and she seemed to feel now that you're getting in the way around the house. We don't have anything else left to do. You're using bad English. We don't want this to rub off on our children. I'm going to take you to an old folk home. Yeah. Yeah. I'm told tonight that mama began to cry. She looked at her hands. They were all worn and wrinkled. She had wiped her fingers for that son. Oh, yes, she had. She began to pack her clothes up. And whispered in her ear, say, "You see that old lady? It hasn't been worth it. Look at all you've done for this mother. He's getting ready to throw you out. Yeah, yeah. Let me tell you what happened. Wait a minute. That mama packed her clothes, tears streaming down. Good God Almighty. That son came back to a choir and tried to make things sound good.

greeted one another with a kid shout. 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How have you been doing? Yeah. Let me tell you what happened. That son pulled his brother over and said, Brother, where are you taking my mama? I want to know where you're going with my mama. That doctor told his brother, said, Brother, let me explain it to you. Mama's old folk, and she's old timey, and she gets in the way around the house. She uses bad English. Glory to God. I'm successful now. Look at me. I'm wearing good shoes. Yeah. And I'm in the big society clothes. Lord Jesus. I'm taking mama to the old folk home. Yeah. That, listen, that old no good son looked over at his mama. 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Yeah.

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This is your moment to seek Him, experience Him, and live for Him. Psalm 27:8 says, "My heart says of you,

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Alexandria, get ready for a move of God like never before. It's The Encounter, a youth gathering for God's presence. Two powerful nights, July 24th and 25th, starting at 6:30 p.m. nightly at Rebirth Ministries, 1226 MacArthur Drive. This is your moment to seek Him, experience Him, and live for Him. Psalm 27:8 says, "My heart says of you,

0: Mario Holden Jr. steps in with a dynamic message that will ignite your spirit. All weekend long, it's worship led by the Standout Worship Team. 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You don't want to miss it. 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
2: As parents, we have a million things running through our minds. Playdates, checkups, groceries, laundry, diapers, work, carpool schedules, picture day, swim team, did we mention diapers, birthday parties, meal prep, lost permission slips, dentist appointments, and the dog that still needs to be walked. So it's easy to make a mistake. Oh, I forgot birthday candles. Sit tight, hon, I'll be right back. We say we'd never put our kids in danger by leaving them in the car alone. Oh, wait, since when are candles not on the baking aisle? But never happens. And temperatures as low as 60 degrees can be deadly for children left behind. So always bring them with you, and every time you park the car, stop, look, lock. 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

Bible at the Greater New Zion Baptist Church. Your host pastor is Gregory Clark. The Greater New Zion Baptist Church, 3019 3rd Street in Alexandria, July 15th through 17th at 6:30 p.m. each night. With guest speakers, Pastor Eugene Stevenson from the New Jerusalem Baptist Church, Pastor Robert E. Woods from the First Union Missionary Baptist Church, and Pastor Danny Prenail from the Latter Rain Pentecostal Church. Three nights out.

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1: Every year, Christians are laying down their lives for Christ. Each death is a loss and a victory. As Paul wrote in Philippians, to live is Christ, and to die is gain. Still, we grieved at the voice of the martyrs when we heard that on July 1st, four gunmen pushed their way into the home of Muhammad Yusuf Bhatt and shot him to death. He was a friend and a vibrant voice, sharing Christ with Muslims in Kashmir for more than 15 years. He leaves behind a wife and three children. Will you join in prayer for the family and legacy of Muhammad Yusuf Bhatt? For more, go online to persecution.com.

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1: Thank you, God, for giving us our identity in you. 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

presents. Two powerful nights, July 24th and 25th, starting at 6:30 p.m. nightly at Rebirth Ministries, 1226 MacArthur Drive. This is your moment to seek Him, experience Him, and live for Him. Psalm 27:8 says, "My heart says of you."

Holden Jr. steps in with a dynamic message that will ignite your spirit. All weekend long, it's worship led by the standout worship team. This event is open to the public and youth from every church, every school, and every neighborhood. You can scan the QR code on the flyer to register or 318-769-1994 for more information. Two nights, one encounter. The Encounter, a youth gathering for God's presence. You don't want to miss it. Rebirth Ministries is an underwriting sponsor of this station.

Pastor Eugene Stevenson from the New Jerusalem Baptist Church, Pastor Robert E. Woods from the First Union Missionary Baptist Church, and Pastor Danny Prenail from the Latter Rain Pentecostal Church. Three nights out of

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0: Jane Stevenson from the New Jerusalem Baptist Church, Pastor Robert E. Woods from the First Union Missionary Baptist Church, and Pastor Danny Prenail from the Latter Rain Pentecostal Church. 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

24th and 25th, starting at 6:30 p.m. nightly at Rebirth Ministries, 1226 MacArthur Drive. This is your moment to seek Him, experience Him, and live for Him. Psalm 27:8 says, "My heart

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0: Two powerful nights, July 24th and 25th, starting at 6:30 p.m. nightly at Rebirth Ministries, 1226 MacArthur Drive. This is your moment to seek Him, experience Him, and live for Him. Psalm 27:8 says, "My heart says of you, seek His face." And that's exactly what we're doing. Friday night, Associate Pastor Ashton Dean brings a life-changing word. Saturday night, Reverend Altorio Holden Jr. steps in with a dynamic message that will ignite your spirit. All weekend long, it's worship led by the standout worship team. 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You can scan the QR code on the flyer to register or 318-769-1994 for more information. Two nights, one encounter. The Encounter, a youth gathering for God's presence. You don't want to miss it. Rebirth Ministries is an underwriting sponsor of this station. 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

It's Wednesday night. We're getting you over the hump. Don't forget tonight to help get you over the hump. 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Weather-wise for tonight, going to be partly cloudy skies, low around 74. Tomorrow, sunny skies, high 95. Currently right now, we're at 94. Let's go back. You're a winner.